0: with the Dolphins. Bostock told Nine News a kangaroo jersey is the next goal.
1: That and the Origin, so I definitely do want to represent Australia at the end of the year, whether that comes or not. We'll just see what happens with this final series.
0: Meantime, the Dolphins are marking their territory in Brisbane with a giant fin set to cruise down the river from midday today. That's the latest Vision National News. I'm Naomi Millen.
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8: I'm so

Have you ever asked God to take something away and it stayed? Have you prayed about the same problem for months with no clear change? And have you wondered why God would let something so tiring keep going? Hi, this is Ken Robinson and welcome to The Week Ahead. In today's episode, I want to think about why God sometimes takes a struggle away and why other times he allows you to walk through it. Romans chapter 5 says suffering

It might be a health problem that keeps hanging around. You've seen the doctor. You followed the advice. You've prayed about it more times than you can remember. But you wake up tomorrow and it's still there. Or perhaps it's someone you care about. There's tension between you. You've tried to sort it out. You've chosen your words carefully. And still, their name comes up on your phone and your stomach tightens. You might think, Lord, surely you could fix this. And of course, God can change things. Sometimes he does. The test comes back clear. The difficult conversation goes better than expected. The door opens, and you are deeply grateful. But other times, nothing seems to move. You're still carrying the same concern, and that can leave you wondering, what is God doing? Because you weren't asking for something unreasonable. You were simply asking for relief. You wanted the pressure to ease, and it didn't. That's when the questions can become quite personal. You start wondering whether you've done something wrong. Maybe you didn't pray properly. Maybe you should have more faith. Maybe God is disappointed with you. Or perhaps he simply isn't listening. Those thoughts can become louder at night. During the day, there are things to do. There's work, there's meals to organise, there are messages to answer. But then the house becomes quiet. You're lying there in the dark, and the problem is still awake with you. You replay conversations. You imagine what might happen next. You try to work out an answer at 2 in the morning, and by breakfast, you're already tired. There's nothing unusual about wanting a hard thing to end. Jesus himself asked for suffering to pass from him. So you don't have to pretend something doesn't hurt. You can tell God exactly what you want. Lord, please change this. Lord, please help me. Jesus, I'm tired of carrying it. Now that's an honest prayer. And while you're waiting, there may still be something you can do today. Not something dramatic, just the next sensible thing. Make the appointment. Pay what you can on the bill. Send the message you've been avoiding. Say sorry if you need to. And ask someone for help. Or say no, where you've been saying yes out of fear. Faith doesn't mean doing nothing. Sometimes trusting God means taking one small action, then leaving tomorrow with him. You can also notice what this struggle is bringing out in you. Maybe you're becoming impatient. Maybe you're trying to control every detail. Maybe you're speaking sharply because you're worn out. That isn't a reason to condemn yourself. It's simply something to bring honestly before God. Lord, I don't like what this pressure is doing to me. Please help me respond differently today. And then there are things you simply cannot control. You cannot make another person understand you. You cannot make somebody apologize. You cannot force an employer to choose you. You cannot know what the doctor will say next month. And you cannot arrange the future so nothing painful ever happens. That can be difficult to accept, especially when you're used to fixing things. You might keep searching for the right words, the right plan, the one thing that will finally make everything else settle down. But some struggles have no quick solution. And accepting that isn't giving up. It's recognizing where your responsibility ends. You can be kind without letting someone treat you badly. You can forgive someone without pretending nothing has happened. You can love somebody and still set a boundary. You can pray for change without making your peace depend on getting the answer you want. That's hard work, and perhaps that's part of what resistance can do. It can show you where you've been relying on your own control. It can teach

0: you patience that comfort never required. It can make you more aware of your need for God. Romans chapter 5 says, suffering produces perseverance, perseverance character, and character hope. Paul isn't saying suffering feels good, and he isn't asking you to call something painful wonderful. He's saying something can happen within you while the difficulty remains. Perseverance can grow. Character can deepen. Hope can become less dependent on circumstances going your way. You may not notice that happening from one day to the next. I mean, growth is often quiet. It might look like answering gently when you once would have snapped. It might be admitting that you actually need help. It might be getting through another difficult day without losing your peace. And perhaps your prayer today doesn't need many words. It can be as simple as, Lord, this is hard. I'd still like you to change it. But while the problem's here, please change something in me as well. Lord, give me enough strength for today. Help me know what's mine to do and what I need to leave with you. And that type of prayer may be enough. You know, there's another important thing to remember. Not every struggle has been sent by God to teach you a lesson. Some things are simply painful. Some things are wrong. And if you're being harmed, faith doesn't require you to remain in danger. Getting help can be the wise and faithful thing to do. So if you're carrying something today that you desperately wish God would remove, you don't need to call it good. You don't need to pretend you understand it, and you don't need to manufacture some grand meaning for it. You can simply bring it to God as it is. Ask Him for relief. Take the next step that belongs to you. Leave what you cannot control with Him, and trust that even here, in something you never would have chosen, God can still be at work. Perhaps the question isn't only, when will this end? Perhaps there's another quiet question beside it. Lord, who are you helping me become while I'm in this mess? You may not know the answer yet, and that's all right. For today, it may be enough to know you're still held by God, even while the struggle remains. Well, that's it for today's episode of The Week Ahead. I'm Ken Robinson. Thanks for listening. Until tomorrow's episode, you take care and bye for now.
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0: Years ago, I managed to get a ticket to the NRL Grand Final. I even invited my friend to come and join me, as there were still tickets available. Now, my friend actually enjoyed NRL more than I did, and he knew he would enjoy going. But he made a decision to not take up the offer. He missed out on going to that Grand Final, and he's never been to a Grand Final since. Now, the Bible talks about the good news of the Kingdom of God as a great offer, a bit like going to a Grand Final, but even better. But many will miss out because they make excuses to do something else instead. They miss out because they don't accept the offer. Jesus' offer with the Kingdom of God is to take the ticket and go. But unlike any Grand Final, Jesus' kingdom is free. This is Rob Martin with God in 60 Seconds. For more space to think and talk about God, go to thirdspace.org.au.
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2: In this bulletin, the stoush between a Liberal MP and One Nation continues, and in sport tennis. With the details, I'm Naomi Miller. Liberal MP Andrew Hastie says he's standing up for other veterans who don't have a voice as his fight with One Nation ramps up. Michael Packie reports.
3: Andrew Hastie is demanding One Nation remove a cartoon on their website, labelling him a traitor. He believes the minor party is targeting him after he testified against former Army colleague Ben Robert Smith. Mr. Hastie says he wasn't the only one who had to give evidence, but there were 20 other elite soldiers.
4: And are you calling them traitors as well? Because if you are, just own it.
3: One Nation leader Pauline Hanson has told News 24 the cartoon is satire and she doesn't personally believe Mr. Hastie is a traitor.
5: This is just completely a storm in teacup.
3: The minor party says it will not remove the cartoon from its social media accounts, while Mr. Hastie admits he can't afford to launch legal action against One Nation.
2: Labor has released proposed legislation governing gas supply to the east coast of Australia. The Albanese government says gas producers must supply the domestic market with up to 20% of their gas. Existing contracts with other countries will be honoured in order to ensure the stability of gas exports. The reservation scheme will be delayed until July 2028. Health experts are warning Queenslanders to be infection aware over the coming wet season. Research from James Cook University is highlighting the growing risk of melioidosis during increased rainfall. Associate Professor and Emergency Physician Dr. Colin Banks says the infection can be life-threatening.
6: So melioidosis is an infection from the bacteria. It's a bacteria that lives in the soil, and during the wet season it becomes more accessible, I guess. Once there's been heavy rains, we find that people, particularly those with certain chronic disease risk factors, can develop an infection.
2: Those with underlying health conditions like diabetes, chronic kidney or lung disease face the greatest risk. The United States will ban imports on a range of Canadian products, including alcoholic spirits, some dairy goods and motorbikes. The move follows Canada's retaliatory tariffs on American goods. The bans will kick in at the end of this month. A plaque commemorating the life and sacrifice of a Scottish Christian woman has been unveiled at the former Auschwitz death camp. Jane Haining served as matron at the Scottish Mission School for Jews in Budapest when World War II broke out, but refused to leave the children. Shortly after the Nazis' occupation of Hungary in 1944, she was sent to Auschwitz, where she died. And persecution watchdog Christian Solidarity International says Nepal is facing another serious crisis while struggling to cope with the flood disaster. It says a new conversion law is restricting what pastors, missionaries and ordinary Christians can say. At the same time, India is putting pressure on the inexperienced new government to make Nepal an officially Hindu nation. There's widespread uncertainty over what the government will do. To tennis, Karen Khachanov, Elena Rybakina and Coco Gauff are the latest players to advance to the US Open semi-finals. Local hope Ben Shelton defeated Carlos Alcaraz in a record-breaking five-setter, with the match finishing after 3:30 in the morning. Shelton says he's exhausted.
7: Yeah, I'm tired. That was a war, epic match. I mean, so physical.
2: Shelton will take on fellow American Francis Tiafoe in the semis. That's the latest Vision National News. I'm Naomi Miller.
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15: We've got a cloudy day today. There is a slight chance of a shower about the lower Hunter, near zero chance elsewhere. Today's temperatures between 15 and 19 degrees. We've got a moderate fire danger for the greater Hunter, and there's a warning for large and powerful surf conditions as well.
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0: They started it. We gossip. Well, it's only because we're concerned. We ignore someone's need because we're just too busy. It's amazing how easily we rationalize what deep down we know is wrong. Hi, I'm Bernie Diamond, and welcome again to Fresh. It's a bit like in a marriage when one partner keeps making excuses. Oh, I didn't mean to snap. You're just too sensitive. Over time, those small deflections build walls of resentment. Eventually, the truth breaks through, and it hurts. Because excuses don't heal relationships. Honesty does. That's exactly what happened when God confronted his people. Outwardly, they were religious, offering sacrifices, attending worship, but their lives told a different story. And eventually, he says this, Psalm 50, verse 21. When you did these things, I said nothing. So you thought that I was just like you. But I won't be quiet any longer. I'll correct you and make clear what I have against you. See, they'd mistaken God's patience for approval, his silence for agreement. But he was about to hold them to account. Yes, God is patient. Yes, he gives us time and space to figure it out for ourselves and to turn back to him. But eventually, out of his great love, his patience runs out. And yet before God exposes what's hidden, he inevitably gives us the opportunity to bring it into the light, ourselves. So, is there perhaps something you've been excusing? Some attitude, habit, or reaction you've been rationalizing? Do yourself a favor. Don't wait for God to call you out. Take it to him now, because his grace will always meet your honesty. That's his word, fresh for you today.
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4: Ephesians 4:32 talks about be kind and compassionate to one another, and then it uses a word that I love, tenderhearted, forgiving one another. And I think that tenderness in marriage is usually what we need to lean into when there's a pattern of offense. Of like, how can I, in my tone, in my words, in my pursuit of my spouse, in my thoughtfulness, just be tender with them? You know, not rough with them, but just tender with them.
5: That's Dave Willis, and he joins us along with his wife Ashley on Focus on the Family with Jim Daly. Thanks for being here. I'm John Fuller.
6: You know, John, you know it's good when you're learning things, and that's the whole goal for us here at Focus on the Family. And believe me, we learn right alongside you, the listener, the YouTube watcher. These are just good tidbits, and last time with Dave and Ashley, we learned some good things about just making some small corrections in attitude and how we speak to one another in our marriages. Today, we're going to continue with this great book, Do Marriage Better, Seven Simple Shifts for a Deeper Connection. Who doesn't want that? I hope you have an appetite in your marriage to want to have a better marriage. Dave and Ashley, welcome back.
4: Hey, thank you. Thanks for having us.
6: It's good. Yeah, it's always fun. You guys always say hard things with smiles. So, you're really a horrible husband, Jim.
7: No,
6: it's fair. I mean, you want to have that appetite, and it's always good to have it within humor, and that's what we're getting at. You know, one of the observations I have, we get letters and emails here at Focus on the Family from really broken marriages. Mm-hmm. And it's so sad because they loved each other at one time. Mm-hmm. And you're thinking, if you could have fought through those things and done these little things that you're talking about, you could have such a better experience in this life. Yes. And make your marriage something that even your children will go, wow, they mom and dad have a great marriage. What a great goal. Rather than the alternative, you know, yes, we're done. We don't like each other anymore. And then everything breaks from there. And that's one of the things we're fighting for every day, mm-hmm, because we see the stats. We know what the impact, particularly on children, when mom and dad split. It's mm-hmm not a good thing. And so we fight for it every day, along with the donors that support us here at Focus. Before we go back into the detail, let's do the recap. Give us the seven, Dave, those seven simple shifts, that just categorically. And then, Ashley, I'm going to throw it to you to say, give us some help on healthy communication, just to bring in last time's program up to speed here. So you want to hit the seven for us?
4: Yeah, really, we just boiled it down to these main areas that every couple needs to get aligned with. And every couple talks about these things: money, communication, sex, parenting, legacy, conflict. So when you get on the same page with these things, it's going to move your marriage to a new level.
6: And those are really the big things. I mean, I think most people listening would say, yep. They're ticking it off. That's one, that's two, that's three. I mean, those are the three areas that we struggle with out of the seven. Maybe you're saying seven of the seven. So, Ashley, in that area, communication, we touched on it last time, just healthy communication, starting with the best interests of your spouse in mind? What does that look like?
7: Well, we talked about how coming to your spouse with curiosity and compassion instead of criticism is really key, because it changes the words you say to them, but also the way that you come at them with your tone, because tone is really important too.
6: Yeah. The things that are up there at the very top will be financial struggles, and then typical physical intimacy is right up there as well. It's one of the big crushers in marriage. And how do we get a healthier grasp on physical intimacy in marriage and make it the wedding present God intended it to be?
4: And it is meant to be a gift. And I think one place that we haven't done a great job as Christianity as a whole, the churches that most of us grew up in, was not celebrating the gift aspect of it. You know, we did a good job for generations past talking about how it's sinful outside of marriage, dangerous outside of marriage, and that's certainly true. But we got so good at that message that I think we forgot the other side, that within marriage, this is a gift to both spouses, that God designed you both for pleasure and connection, and that when you're leaning into this gift, this intimate gift for a husband and a wife, it's not only physical pleasure, it's not only procreation, but mind, body, soul, you're creating and experiencing this beautiful oneness that God intended for you to have. And if you're denying yourself that, or denying your spouse that consistently, then you're making your marriage weaker than it could be, less enjoyable than it could be.
6: Yeah.
4: And we try to be really delicate talking about this particular topic because there's so much nuance to it, especially depending on how people were raised, depending on past experiences. We certainly are very, very sensitive to those who've had any type of abuse in their past. And this thing that was meant to be a gift was somehow weaponized against them. That's tragic and terrible. And so we want to not just give these blanket statements to make people that are really suffering and hurting because of past wounds feel like they're just not measuring up even more. But for all of us, we want to say, just like the book says, this is an area that we can do better. We can experience in a better way. It doesn't have to be scary or intimidating. And there are simple steps you can do to get there.
6: And we're looking at Ashley.
7: Yes.
6: What are those simple steps, Ashley?
7: There are steps. Well, I think we first have to realize that physical intimacy is not going to look the same the duration of your marriage, because we believe there are different seasons of intimacy. And that's based on different circumstances and mindsets and everything in between. And so we like to say that there's four different seasons of intimacy. And we use the letter B because we like alliteration. And these are not necessarily in sequential order. But we have what we refer to as the beach season. Yeah. Imagine like a beach chair.
4: There's a chair that goes with each of these. We do this as a talk at conferences and have these four chairs on stage. And
7: exactly.
6: So you have your beach chair. That sounds good.
7: It sounds good, right? Who doesn't love the beach, right? And we often equate this season with the honeymoon season, because it's when physical intimacy seems to be the easiest. We're having more of it. We're enjoying it. We feel like everything.
4: There are no real distractions.
7: Yeah, distractions.
4: You got nothing else to do when you're at the beach. There aren't.
7: Right.
4: Other things to worry about.
7: That's right. You have less worries. Everything seems to be working, firing on all cylinders. And there's not as many frustrations when it comes to physical intimacy. But, I mean, if we stayed at the beach all the time, we'd be sunburned and chafed. So you can't stay there all the time, right?
4: Right. Yeah. You can't. Nobody lives like all day in a beach chair.
7: Right.
4: It's a nice season that you can keep coming back to in your marriage. But the day-to-day life, nobody's intimate life looks like that all the time because there are seasons. And so it's beach, busy, babies, and broken are the four seasons. And to give kind of a quick rundown of the other three, the busy season, which is a kitchen stool in our talks.
7: It's practical.
4: It's practical. In our house, kitchen stool is not a comfortable chair, but it's the most used chair in the house because
6: right.
4: of where it is. It's functional. It's practical. It's where kids will sit, do some homework, grab a snack. And that kind of represents the season of your marriage when you're running. There's always something to do. And in intimacy, you're not going to have time probably to burn candles and put on romantic music and recite poetry to each other. It's going to be quicker, right? And
7: you may schedule it.
4: Yeah, you might. And you might have to put on the schedule, which for some people doesn't seem romantic, but it's super practical. And we talk more about, you know, what that can look like in the book. So there's the busy season, the baby season, which is when you're trying to get pregnant, or you are pregnant, or you have young babies at home. It's represented by like a nursery rocker. And intimacy is really different in that season, especially if you're going through infertility struggles, where all of a sudden just the act itself can feel mentally like this we're failing at this. It can create a wedge between husbands and wife. There's a lot of couples that we've counseled through the years with that struggle, and we have so much sensitivity to them. If you've got young babies at home, man, it's hard. You're exhausted. And then just with God's sense of humor, he made this act the very way that children are created. And then once children come, they try to make sure you never have it again. Like they right. they just know they'll beat on the door
6: well,
4: at the worst
6: exhaustion.
4: Time.
6: It's exhaustion. It's
7: right.
6: all of that.
7: All
6: and,
7: the things.
6: You know, let me ask you, Ashley, because I think, you know, what's hard typically, and again, there's, you know, the couple listening that it's not the way they experience. And I get that. I don't want to be mindless about that. But typically, you know, men are, we've got testosterone. This is an appetite. A lot of women don't want to hear that. Like, mm-hmm. this is just there. It's present. We were thinking about it a lot. Mm-hmm. And in that context, our ability as men, as husbands, to notice the season and say, okay, I mean, how do we relax that and not turn that into a feud? One more thing that is going to be irritating to you as a wife or, you know, to the husband. But in that context, how do we go with the season? Season sounds like a long time.
7: It does.
6: When you're talking about physical intimacy, which we're hoping for a more regular dose,
7: mm-hmm.
4: yeah.
6: to be
4: right.
6: quite honest. And so how do we manage that? Or how would you recommend husbands manage that a little better?
7: Yes, no, I think being aware of it and being sensitive to it is half the battle. Because I do think that where a lot of couples have, you know, a lot of frustration in this area of intimacy is thinking the other just doesn't care. You know, it just, she doesn't even care about my needs, or he doesn't care about my needs. And then they both, neither one do anything about it. They just are mad at each other. And that is a libido killer right there, right?
6: Right.
7: And so, you know, the sensitivity from a husband really eases the wife. But I would also say this, because I remember those days being touched out, having small children,
6: oh, yeah.
7: nursing, and just all the different things. It just doesn't build romance for a woman, right? And so one thing a husband can do is help more than he thinks he needs to be helping, because there's a lot of stuff that even if you are like nursing your baby that only the mom can do. So husbands, just pitch in as much as you can just to lift that load a little bit, and not just the physical load of things to do, but the mental load that a wife is usually carrying all the
6: right.
7: time. We really tend to have this mental load of all the to-dos going on in our head all the time. And so it leaves little room for intimacy. But I also think we need to pay attention, our husbands need to pay attention, especially in this season, to the non-intimate affection they are giving their wife. Because in the counseling space, I hear all the time from wives, especially in this season, they say, he only wants to touch me if he thinks it's leading elsewhere, like to full-on intimacy. And I feel like it's just meeting his needs and he doesn't care about me. And the husbands will say, no, I do care. I feel like she's touched out during the day. And so what it boils down to is wives need more of that non-intimate touch from their husband.
4: Well, it's still intimate. It's not leading to the bedroom.
7: Right. It's not leading to the
4: yeah,
7: bedroom.
4: Where husbands, you are touching your wife, showing affection.
7: It's affectionate.
4: Without
7: exactly.
4: any agenda other than just wanting to show her affection. And
7: right.
4: that will build her tank up. And for wives and husbands both to just realize how, like you were saying, Jim, differently we're wired on this. By God's design, we're wired differently. Like, for instance, something we've learned and tried to teach other couples that helps make sense of some of these things. Like, for men, we see the act of being intimate with our wives in itself as an act of stress relief. Like, when we're stressed, we're more inclined to want to do it. Wives are the opposite. Most women need stress relief before they can even be in the mindset. So we both are experiencing the same stress. We're both experiencing the stress of, man, we're exhausted. The kids are all over us. And you have two completely different mindsets as it relates to intimacy. The husband's like, I'm stressed, let's go to the bedroom.
7: Mm-hmm.
4: The wife's like, I'm stressed, don't touch me.
7: Mm-hmm.
4: And neither of those is wrong, because it's how God made us. But just understanding that difference can help both spouses really be able to serve each other, relate to each other, have patience and tenderness with each other. And instead of trying to change each other, like, you should be more like this, or you should have more drive, or whatever, to take a step back and say, well, how can I serve and love my spouse right where they are? And for both spouses to say, whatever season we're in, how do we make it a priority in this season? Because you can't just say, well, we're just not going to do it for years. It needs to be regular in every
7: right.
4: season for the sake of your marriage. It really needs to be regular. What regular means, that number is going to look different in different seasons. But
6: I'm thinking someone's going, tell me the number.
4: Tell me the number.
7: That's always the question.
6: And it's always
7: right?
6: figure it out.
4: Yeah, figure
7: right,
4: it out.
7: Right.
4: Yeah, God has a sense of
6: yeah.
4: humor.
6: Actually,
4: figure it out. Yeah.
6: When you look at the book, again, Seven Simple Shifts, in this area, what was something that really connected with you emotionally as a wife and a woman? What made a difference for you to say, okay, I can relax in this area. I don't feel like I'm on roll call, or Was there something Dave did?
4: How do you know that she's not the one all over me all the time, Jim? Like, no, some days I feel like I'm just a piece of meat. And I have emotional needs, too.
8: We'll get to you in a minute, Dave.
7: Wow. Okay.
6: But, you know, I'm thinking of that little breakthrough, which is really the theme of the book. What was something that really helped you to say, okay, this helps me better understand Dave?
7: You know, and this isn't just my story. I hear this from a lot of women. I know in that season of raising babies in particular, I would often look at physical intimacy as another thing on the list. And that's easy. As a to-do, right. And I'm checking the boxes all day. And I knew that, you know, I needed to make a shift in that, that this is a gift. This isn't just checking the box. And a real breakthrough for us was there was one day where I, you know, we talk about something called a physical intimacy threshold, where like you can agree on a number of days that you don't let this many days pass without at least talking about it. Like, when can we engage? Okay. And so I knew we were coming up on that day for us. And I mentioned it to Dave, and I think he felt the tension from me. And it wasn't that I didn't want to engage. I was just feeling pressure, because it can feel like a pressure.
6: Yeah.
7: And as the day went on, I was like, we'll get to it. Well, you know, I'm like communicating with him, because communication is a huge part of having a thriving intimate life. And so anyway, we get to kind of the end of the day, and Dave's like, listen, I want this to be a good experience for both of us. And I'm not here just to check a box. I am here because I want to connect with you. Like, I, not just being physically intimate, but just you. I want you. I just want to have a moment with you. And that meant a lot to me, because I think sometimes as women, we can just think like, I've just got to keep up this pace of checking this box, or, you know, he's going to be angry and he's going to have frustration. And I think when we just look at it like that, we're missing out on the gift. Mm. And when I made that mind shift, it really helped me to just know, like, this is about connection. This isn't about checking a box. This is for both of us to connect in a way, in a special way that God, you know, gave us for marriage. Like, he made this for marriage as a special gift.
6: This is really good, because I think it's so helpful for couples, but it has to be mindful.
7: Yes.
6: All of this, even for the husband, on the things we need to work on.
7: Absolutely.
6: These are mindful changes where your heart is at.
7: Yes.
6: That makes the difference.
7: Makes a huge difference. I know we talked about tenderness last time when it came to communication, and man, there's never a greater topic where you need to be tender in your marriage than physical intimacy. Yeah. So be tender.
5: And I so appreciate the tone and the approach that you're taking to this topic. And Dave, you were pretty vulnerable in the book about a season where that drive was just something that was gone for you. And no doubt there are couples who are dealing with that. Mm-hmm. So I'd love for you to talk a little bit more about that season, which I think you called the broken chair.
4: That's right. The broken season, which is the fourth, and the chair that is just broken. And there will be times in your marriage where, for physical distance issues, physical health issues, emotional issues, trust issues, there will be brokenness in this part of the marriage that you need to tenderly work through together. And we've experienced the broken season a few times in our marriage already. The first time was years ago, when I had a struggle with pornography early in our marriage, and just the intimate wound that caused to Ashley, and working through that trust being rebuilt together was the first time we walked through it. And we talk some about that in the book. The second time we walked through the broken season, it wasn't because of a trust issue or a sin issue. It was a health issue on my part, where I'd always had a very strong drive and assumed I always would. But I got a thyroid disorder, this autoimmune condition that before it was diagnosed and properly medicated had just tanked my energy, my thought life. Like, I had brain fog all the time, and I was just sort of a wreck. And Ashley was so, so kind and encouraging, walking with me through that season, where for the first time ever, the bedroom, which is a place I'd always wanted to just sprint to, I was reluctant to go, because I had such a fear of inadequacy. I had anxiety around how my body is going to even respond. And it was a very, very vulnerable time. Mm. And she was so patient and so tender through that. And so over a period of time, not a super long amount of time, but over what felt like a long amount of time, finally got on the right medications, got myself feeling like myself again, and was back to feeling good. And I'm feeling good right now, and I'm very thankful for that. But I'll tell you that in that broken season that we walked through for those months, I'm thankful for that time, because it's in the broken seasons sometimes of life that God does the best work. You know, the Bible says the Lord's close to the brokenhearted. And I think that that relates to the broken seasons of our marriage as well, and even the broken seasons of our intimate life in marriage, that God does something special in the vulnerability that can only happen in those moments when you feel like, I can't do this on my own.
6: Yeah.
4: And he really showed up, and Ashley really showed up. And so now I know we'll likely walk through a broken season again for health issues or whatever might come in the future, but I'm not afraid of it anymore because I know that even in the different challenges we'll face with it, God's always doing something special. And if you're listening and you're in a broken season right now because of health issues or trust issues or whatever it might be, just know God sees you. He is with you. He is going to walk with you through it, and you will not be there forever.
6: Let me ask you again, Ashley, and Dave will follow up with you, but I want to turn to the legacy idea of what we're building within family. Some couples do that intentionally. Some couples are doing it accidentally. Mm-hmm. How do we have intentionality when it comes to building a legacy as we're married 40, 50, maybe even 60 years before we go on to heaven and we leave our kids, our adult kids, with the grandkids and maybe even some great grandkids? Mm-hmm. What is that legacy target? What are we trying to communicate? Yeah, get through it and hopefully it'll all work out and we'll see you in heaven. Doesn't sound like a very good legacy.
7: Right. I think we have to continuously dream together, and legacy is a huge part of that. It's like, why did God bring us together? I mean, why did he put Dave and Ashley together? Why did he put, you know, you and your spouse together? Like, what is it? And it's going to look, I think that you can look back, especially for those who've been married a long time, you can look back and say, well, in this season, it was this. In this season, it was this. And I think it can look different in different seasons. But overall, I think it's good to every year, you know, to take an assessment and to say, you know, what went right? What didn't go so right? What do we need to improve? But also, what is our marriage speaking to those around us?
6: Yeah.
7: Like, what is that overarching message? And I know, you know, for us, I mean, there's many, many things that we want to leave behind as a legacy. But I think the biggest one is that marriage is awesome. Like, you know, even going through the hard moments, marriage is wonderful. It is a gift, and that there is hope even in the hard times. That's something that we always want to point to. But I think for every couple, just coming back to that reason that God brought them together, because I think in hard seasons, especially those broken seasons we talked about, we lose sight of that because we're in critical condition. We're just trying to survive, right? But in order to thrive, we have to think about that bigger picture.
6: Yeah, I like that. I like that a lot. Let me ask you guys right at the end here, why don't you give the pitch for why the book's so important? I don't think we do this very often, but or maybe never. But you wrote it. I love it. I love the content. Do marriage better. Marriage feels like it's on the ropes in the culture. We see all the social data. You know, if we as a culture really wanted to get to a better place, we need to protect marriage at all costs because it delivers healthy children and a healthy culture. So what's your greatest pitch for the book?
4: I would say anything that matters to us, we naturally have an inclination of wanting to improve. Mm-hmm. And for some people, that's, I want to get better at investing money. I want to get better at my fitness. I want to get better at my work. And those are all fine goals, but none of those hold a candle to the impact of getting better in your marriage. Because when we improve our marriage, every part of life will get better as a result. And when our marriage is hurting, every part of our life will start to hurt as a result. And God wants your marriage to thrive. He doesn't want you just to survive it. He wants you to thrive and to leave a legacy through your marriage. And maybe you feel like, yeah, we're not on the path to do that right now. It's just a struggle. God wants to help you take those next steps and just get better. You don't have to fix everything all at once, but you right. can make decisions all at once to put you on a new path. And this book, as practically as we can make it from working with couples for the last 15 years or so, and from our own marriage and from what God's Word says about these things, have tried to distill these concepts down into the simplest action steps possible, because I'm a pretty simple-minded guy. It's got to be clear for me. And so we've tried to make it clear. And I promise you, if you'll do these things, it will make a positive difference in your marriage. Not because we invented any of this, but because this is how God designed marriage to be. And we've seen this work over and over, not only in our own marriage, but in the marriages of many people we've been able to learn from and also to help.
7: Right. I mean, I think this book, ideally, a couple does it together, but we always like to say it takes one spouse going first. I even think one spouse could read this and little by little make those simple shifts, and you will see a difference. And it's not going to happen overnight. It's not one giant step. It's just you're inching towards those goals. Mm-hmm. But every inch matters. Every shift matters. And so as far as it depends on you, make those shifts.
6: Yeah.
7: And I think you'll experience some positive effects from it.
6: Well, and you guys have done it. I mean, it's not impossible.
7: Yes.
6: And it's a valid thing to aim for, is
7: yes.
6: to want to do better, to understand your spouse better for all the benefits we've talked about.
7: Absolutely.
6: Mainly your children. So they come out with secure, loving attachments mm-hmm. so that they can carry that legacy forward into their marriages, right? So
7: yes.
6: thanks for being with us. This has been great. It's so good to talk with you both. It's a wonderful experience every time. So
4: well, thank you for having us.
7: Well,
4: we love Focus on the Family. We love you two guys, and we just are honored to have the conversation.
6: It's good. And let me turn to the listener. You know, here at Focus on the Family, we're committed to helping you build the strongest, healthiest marriage possible. We're trying to do that ourselves, everybody. Mm-hmm. This is good. It's good for each one of us to do that. A great resource is the book we talked about today, Do Marriage Better, 7 Simple Shifts for a Deeper Connection. And as you walk through these 7 key areas of your marriage, you'll pick up on ways you can strengthen your relationship with your spouse. That's a win.
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2: In this bulletin, a former Victorian Liberal MP joining Family First and tensions escalating in the Middle East. With the details, I'm Jaden James. One Nation MP Barnaby Joyce says he doesn't understand why Andrew Hastie is angry with him. The Liberal MP is demanding the minor party remove a cartoon on their website, labelling him a traitor. The former elite soldier claims Senator Hanson and Mr Joyce are lying cowards. Mr Joyce is hoping the issue can be resolved.
3: I've reached out to Andrew last night. I've said, look, my door's open. If you want to talk about this, I don't know why he thinks I'm a liar. I don't quite know what he believes a lie about. I'm disappointed. He thinks I'm a coward. I don't know how he came to that opinion, but that's up to him.
2: One Nation leader Pauline Hanson says the cartoon is satire and doesn't personally believe Mr Hastie is a traitor. The Westpac chief executive believes Australia's housing shortage will cause property prices to start rising again next year. Anthony Miller forecasts values will increase by 3% and then by 8% in 2028. Mr. Miller says this would likely wipe out the cooling effect of Labor's tax changes. Former Victorian Liberal MP Moira Deeming is preparing to run for the Family First Party at the November state election. Mrs. Deeming was disendorsed by the Liberal Party and then quit on the same day of the Labor leadership spill. She says she will run again for an upper seat in the Western Metropolitan region for the Conservative minor party.
4: I'm just laser focused on getting rid of Labor, making sure that the upper house, every single seat that we can in the upper house that we fight to make sure that it doesn't go to the left. That's my goal. If we're going to turn this state around, we absolutely need to fight for every single seat. I've got a profile. People in the West know me.
2: Victorians head to the polls on November 28. Overseas, US President Donald Trump claims high oil prices driven by the conflict with Iran won't fall until after November's midterm elections. Global crude has surged back above $100 a barrel after new attacks on oil tankers and Saudi production facilities. The president says while the midterms have put some things on hold, both Iran and oil prices will be brought down.
5: And they're doing very poorly. Their country is in shambles right now. They're going to be tumbling down, and we'll get them down. I think for gasoline, we'll get them below $2 a gallon.
6: But not until after the midterm.
5: I think it's going to take a little bit longer than the midterm.
6: And Mr. President...
2: The US says it struck 5 Iranian tankers in response to Iran targeting a warship. Many Christians from poorer nations say their children's lives have been saved by an Israel-based medical charity. For 30 years, Save a Child's Heart has provided 8,000 life-saving surgeries to children with critical heart problems from 75 nations, regardless of their religion. Half of the young patients were Palestinians from the West Bank and Gaza. The charity is also training a global network of next-generation doctors and cardiac specialists to perform heart surgeries in their own countries. Nearly 200 people have been baptised together on a Devon beach in England. It was organised entirely through social media by Merlin Craft, who runs the online channel Bible Lad UK. Participants came from across Britain and Ireland to be baptised. In sport, women's tennis will officially have a new world number one, Craig Gabriel reports.
7: Elena Rybakina takes over the position for the first time from Arina Sabalenka, who's held it for 99 consecutive weeks. Rybakina defeated Zhang Qinwen 3-6, 6-1, 6-4 to reach the US Open semis, and that was enough to also give her the top spot. She's the first player from Kazakhstan to achieve the milestone.
2: Meantime, American Ben Shelton has knocked out Carlos Alcaraz out of the US Open in a marathon quarterfinal. That's the latest Vision National News. I'm Jaden James.
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3: We've got a cloudy day today. There is a slight chance of a shower about the Lower Hunter, near zero chance elsewhere. Today's temperature's between 15 and 19 degrees. We've got a moderate fire danger for the Greater Hunter, and there's a warning for large and powerful surf conditions as well.
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3: In this bulletin, the coalition opposing Labor's social media reforms and excitement building for Melbourne's NFL game. With more, I'm Jaden James. The opposition will not support Labor's digital duty of care legislation as it currently stands. Users would be allowed to opt out of algorithms which help drive content to their social media feeds. However, the coalition argues the legislation also gives the communications minister too much power to order the removal of content. The opposition says the minister should not have this level of control, claiming it's a threat to free speech. The New South Wales Premier is vowing to get its new anti-gang crime laws through Parliament as quickly as possible. The state government has unveiled further changes after two fatal shootings last week, both believed to be cases of mistaken identity. Chris Minns says they want to send a clear message.
4: We don't want to muck around with endless political debates on the floor of the Parliament. These laws are needed today. We believe they'll make a major difference in smashing up these criminal groups. But these murders are worrying and concerning, and they're, a major issue.
3: The state government will introduce life sentences for those involved in planning a murder. NFL fever continues to sweep Melbourne, with the LA Rams arriving ahead of tomorrow's game against the San Francisco 49ers. Up to 100,000 people are expected at the MCG for the first NFL match in Australia. San Francisco 49ers 2024 International Fan of the Year, Hugh Davies, is one of thousands of fans who can't wait.
5: You never sort of thought you'd get an NFL game here, so to be an NFL fan, you've got to be committed to very early mornings, watching them at 3 a.m. or 4 a.m. or travelling all the way to the other side of the world to see your team play.
3: The San Francisco 49ers have been in Melbourne for nearly a week. Apple is embracing the folding phone, but it comes at a price. The tech giant has unveiled the iPhone Duo, but tech expert Stephen Fenech says it's not cheap.
6: It starts at $34.99, $3,409. That's laptop prices. That's MacBook Pro prices. And if you want to spec it up to the 2 terabyte model, you're looking at over nearly $5,000.
3: Apple also announced the iPhone 18 Pro. A Chinese lawyer who helped defend the large underground Zion Christian Church after it was raided by communist authorities has fled to Taiwan. Ruth Wang is seeking asylum in the West after her China-based law firm was closed down. Zion's founder, Pastor Ezra Jin, is now in the US after being released following an appeal by President Trump, but 8 other members are still in jail. 40 mass gospel campaigns are planned across Bangladesh from today as a major nationwide evangelistic initiative aimed at reaching remote communities with the message of Jesus Christ. The Awake Bangladesh outreach is organised by the Great Harvest Ministry. The first 15 campaigns will take place every Thursday through to Saturday for the next 7 weeks. They are focused on reaching 150,000 people in communities with limited access to the gospel. In AFL, Dane Zorko is hoping to continue to repay the faith shown in him after signing a 1-year contract extension with the Lions. Zorko says he's put a lot of work into his body to ensure his longevity.
7: Yeah, a shot, no doubt about it. Yeah, well, obviously a lot's gone into it with medical teams and outside personnel helping. Obviously it's been well documented the help the gym's given me over the last, well, since the end of 2022, reconfiguring my body and getting into the best shape it possibly has.
3: The 37-year-old former captain is in line to overtake Simon Black for most games for the Lions early next season. That's the latest Vision National News. I'm Jaden James.
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13: We've got a cloudy day today. There is a slight chance of a shower about the Lower Hunter, near zero chance elsewhere. Today's temperatures between 15 and 19 degrees. We've got a moderate fire danger for the Greater Hunter, and there's a warning for large and powerful surf conditions as well.
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1: Aaron faints in an optometrist. Jeff passes out when he falls off a cliff. Same.
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1: I had a fight with a mud crab on the beach one day. I caught him in a trap, and he was definitely the biggest mud crab I've ever seen. He had his claws, I had my tongs, and it was destined to be a fight to the death. I wanted to eat him, and he didn't want to be eaten. Unfortunately, I lost and he got away, but I respected him for putting up a noble fight. See, as someone who struggles with my own mental illness,

0: My life is a fight most days anyway. 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If you feel like life is a fight sometimes, I really want you to remind yourself that you are just not alone. So many of us are going through hard things, and the cool thing is we get to do it together, in community, and under the love and care of God Himself.
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2: In this bulletin, Labor softens its gas reservation plan, Brisbane to trial AI traffic lights and transport workers striking. Good afternoon, I'm Jaden James. Labor is watering down its gas reservation policy, with producers required to offer up to 20% of gas to the East Coast market. The move is designed to make sure Australia can access its abundance of gas at a cheaper price. But Energy Minister Chris Bowen says the new rules will be delayed until mid-2028.
3: We see it as sensible calibration, taking on board feedback from players. The 20% figure is still the absolute core of the policy, but there's no point reserving gas that Australians don't need.
2: Existing contracts with other countries will still be honoured in order to ensure the stability of gas exports. Brisbane City Council has given the green light to a new AI traffic signal trial. Chloe Affleck has the details.
4: 15 intersections along Kelvin Grove Road and 22 on Logan Road will be fitted out with the technology as part of Australia's largest pilot program of the AI traffic signal system. The trial will mark the first time the technology is being used to coordinate multiple sets of traffic lights. Brisbane City Council is hoping the move will help improve travel times across the corridors while making them safer for all road users.
2: Chloe Affleck reporting. Queensland Police and the Darling Downs have detected almost 150 weapons in the last 2 months under Jack's Law. More than 10,000 people were scanned from July to September, resulting in 62 people being charged. In one case, a 17-year-old was charged after officers found her carrying a knife at a Toowoomba shopping centre. Transport Workers Union members are taking industrial action in Perth today. Workers are calling for better pay and safer conditions, job security, and to have a say in the future of their industries. TWU's WA State Secretary Tim Dawson says it's part of larger Australia-wide action.
5: Pretty big around Australia, but about 12,000 members walking off the job today. And, you know, we've negotiated successfully with over 12,000 of our members with companies like Linfox, TGE, Toll. So they've settled, they've come to the table and done the deal, but there's a number of companies that haven't.
2: The TWU provides freight for brands including Aldi, BHP and Coca-Cola. Overseas, it's been revealed that Messianic rabbi and best-selling Christian author Jonathan Cahn was seen at the centre of a mid-air plane incident, which saw a passenger zip-tied to his seat. The rabbi said he was having a friendly conversation with the 67-year-old real estate agent for 2 hours until he mentioned he was Jewish and a born-again Christian. He told CBN News the man erupted into a profane and blasphemous rage and tried to seize his computer.
6: He lunges at me and he lunges at the laptop and he grabs the laptop with all his might and he's trying to wrest it from my hands. We are wrestling on the plane. The pilot is radioing the ground for emergency landing. Really, I'm the only one who knew what actually happened and that he knew this was demonic.
2: Rabbi Cahn says he faces spiritual attack whenever he releases a new book. In sport, the Opals are into the quarterfinals of the Women's Basketball World Cup after a thrilling 82-80 point win against Italy. The Aussies led by 20 at the start of the final quarter, but Italy came storming home and had a layup right on the buzzer, just missing and losing the chance for overtime.
7: Italy very likely could put up a three. It's going to be Passa! And brutal! So brutal for Italy! What a way to go out!
2: The Opals will take on Spain in tomorrow morning's quarterfinal. That's the latest Vision National News. I'm Jaden James.
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12: We've got a cloudy day today. There is a slight chance of a shower about the Lower Hunter, near zero chance elsewhere. Today's temperatures between 15 and 19 degrees. We've got a moderate fire danger for the Greater Hunter, and there's a warning for large and powerful surf conditions as well.

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2: In this bulletin, the stoush between the Liberal MP and One Nation intensifying, and the Victorian government pushing ahead with working from home laws. With more, I'm Jaden James. One Nation is being urged to remove a cartoon from its social media accounts, which describes Liberal MP Andrew Hastie as a traitor. Mr. Hastie believes he's been targeted because he testified in the Ben Robert Smith case. One Nation leader Pauline Hanson argues the cartoon is satire and doesn't personally believe the former elite soldier is a traitor. Mr. Hastie says that's just a cop-out.
3: And so I've called on Pauline Hanson to either own her words, come out and own them and call me a traitor, or take the cartoon down. And she's taken the weaker option. She hasn't taken responsibility for it. She pinned it to her account. It's still pinned to her account. And I think that shows weak leadership in someone who can't take responsibility for her actions. And this is someone who talks about being the Prime Minister of Australia.
2: One Nation MP Barnaby Joyce is hoping the issue can be resolved. Victorian Premier Ben Carroll has accused the business community of having an ideological opposition to working from home as he pushes ahead with his legislation. Debate is resuming in the upper house today after the Premier made a series of amendments. The changes ensure businesses will only have to pay costs strictly limited to essential hardware, software, and secure IT network access, and specifically exclude internet costs. Mr. Carroll says he has sat down with business leaders.
4: The business community have been worked with, consulted. They do have an ideological opposition to this. However, having said that, I've sat down with them on several occasions and tried to do what I can to make sure work from home not only works for families, but works for employers as well.
2: Employers will also be given increased scope to refuse or revoke the right to work from home if it's too costly. There have been three more detections of H5 bird flu in New South Wales. The virus has been detected in samples from three separate species at Batemans Bay and Eden. Bird flu has not been detected in any commercial poultry flocks. Overseas, US President Donald Trump has promised to issue a $5,000 dividend to every adult American citizen if the Republicans win the midterm elections. Speaking at the National Republican Convention, President Trump announced that the potential payment has only been made possible because of what he described as his party's success economically. The Republicans are hoping to maintain control of Congress in November. More than 2 months on from their devastating earthquakes, Venezuelans are still picking up the pieces. While the country's main airport has partially reopened, daily life remains challenging. Thousands of people are living in tents indefinitely, with food and clean water still not easily accessible. Transworld Radio's Annabelle Torrealba told Mission Network News that despite the difficulties, churches have grown closer.
5: They see that the only way for the nation is to stay united, to survive, basically, because many people, they don't have anything.
2: The earthquakes claimed more than 6,500 lives. Tens of thousands are still listed as missing. In tennis, Karen Khachanov, Elena Rybakina and Coco Gauff are the latest players to advance to the US Open semi-finals. Earlier, Carlos Alcaraz was knocked out by Ben Shelton in a marathon five-setter. Alcaraz says he gave it his all.
6: I mean, it was close. It really was close. So I'm just a little bit disappointed, you know, about, not getting the win at the end. But, I'm just happy. I'm just proud about myself, about how I fought.
2: The match didn't finish until 3:30 in the morning, the latest finish at the major. That's the latest Vision National News. I'm Jaden James.
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11: We've got a cloudy day today. There is a slight chance of a shower about the lower Hunter, near zero chance elsewhere. Today's temperatures between 15 and 19 degrees. We've got a moderate fire danger for the greater Hunter, and there's a warning for large and powerful surf conditions as well.
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12: Taking a look at all things traffic in the Newcastle area this morning. As usual, there is a little bit of congestion just over the Hexham Bridge, Maitland Road and the New England Highway yet to really build up. The Newcastle Link Road surprisingly clear from the west. That should start to build as we push into the day. Not too bad, Turton Road. Looks like it builds up a little. Newcastle Road, maybe near Jesmond, but a quite a clear run elsewhere. It's the latest traffic on Newcastle's Rima 99.7.
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15: If you're looking out at your garden out the back or even out the front, and if you've got a bit of a green thumb, you'll know that nothing grows out there without your attention. There's a verse in the Bible, in Hosea chapter 10, verse 12, that reminds us that our hearts are pretty similar. It says, "Plow your fields, scatter seeds of justice, and harvest faithfulness. Worship me, the Lord, and I will send my saving power down like rain." So if you want to live a life that reflects God's goodness, you got to cultivate it. You got to seek Him, choose righteousness, and keep showing up, even when that growth feels slow.
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15: All right, yes, hello, welcome to The Daily. Happy Thursday. Cam here with you for the next few hours. We've got lots to cover off. There is brand new music from Matt Carney. Megan Woods has given us a new demo. And Carly Ann Taylor is dropping the title track of her new album tomorrow. I will cover off all of these stories at the news desk. Franny Cash, your artist of the week, is just not too far off now, just over a week from dropping her debut solo album called Here I Am. We'll hear her talking a little bit later about something that she wants you to take away as you listen to these songs. We've got another one of the new tracks called Menace to play for you a little bit later on in the show. But right now, it's National Child Protection Week. And I'm going to introduce you in just a moment to an organization. They're a global leader that are working to end modern slavery and to protect people in poverty from violence. Sadly, many children are caught up in many terrible scenarios. We're going to be joined in just a moment from IJM Australia. Their CEO, David Braga, joins us to highlight the incredible work that they do next on The Daily.

Hey, you are tuned in to The Daily. Now, this week, at the moment, it is National Child Protection Week. And I wanted to introduce you to an organization called IJM. Now, they are the world's largest organization that's working to end modern slavery and to protect people in poverty from violence. And that

0: best way that you would describe the work that you guys are involved with and how you are leading globally through your efforts?
1: Thank you. International Justice Mission works in 33 different communities around the world at the moment. Our goal is to strengthen local justice systems, to prevent violence and protect vulnerable people and hold offenders accountable. So that justice system is about law enforcement, it's about the court process, and it's about the support for victims of crime. And sadly, in parts of the world, those systems don't work well. So we come in working alongside the local government and local officials to uplift and build their capacity and build their capability so that then we can leave and they'll be then in a system that's working to protect people.
0: Do you have information or some research data that indicates how many children are actually being caught up in situations like this within the communities that you're working with?
1: Yeah, so the global estimate, best global estimate, is that there are 50 million people around the world in what we now call modern slavery, and more than a quarter of them are children.
0: Are there any individual stories? And obviously every single person has a need and we're trying to help as many people as we can, especially on National Child Protection Week, to bring awareness to the incredible work that you guys are doing through IJM. But is there one particular story that you could share of just how incredibly transformational the work that you've been doing is, as you've identified someone, you've helped, you've worked with local authorities to pull them out and to just help to restore them back into a more positive life?
1: Cam, let me share the story of Barbie.
0: Yeah.
1: So Barbie was a Filipino, or is a Filipino girl. She was 14 at the time of the exploitation that was perpetrated against her. In the Philippines, our work is to deal with the online live streaming of children to produce sexual abuse material. And Barbie's aunt chose to traffic her in that way, took photos of her, and was looking to sell those online to people who wanted that type of content. That came to IJM's attention. We were investigating with the Filipino law enforcement all those types of cases and identified her aunt as an offender, and that led to her aunt's arrest. And the really good news is that Barbie has gone on now to be able to join a survivor network in the Philippines and become an advocate and share her experience and use her voice to ask for change, including she came to Australia at the end of 2024 and was able to speak in the Parliament, in Parliament House, I should say, and presented her story to the then Communications Minister, Michelle Rowland, and asked the government to bring about, you know, legal change here to protect children like herself. And what she was specifically asking for then was the digital duty of care, which of course the federal government has just announced this week.
0: Yeah.
1: So it's really exciting to see how a young woman like Barbie can use her personal experience, but use it to then ask for transformative change that can bring protection to other children in the future. And here we are, and the change is coming.
0: Brilliant. David Brager is the CEO of IJM Australia. Keep up the incredible work, David. It's been so encouraging hearing you explain just the work that you're doing today, and especially great to highlight this week on National Child Protection Week. David, thanks for joining us on The Daily.
1: Thanks, Cam. Appreciate your time. Thank you.
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1: Aaron faints in an optometrist. Jeff passes out when he falls off a cliff. Same, same.
2: Yeah, okay, that's pretty impressive on his part, for sure.
0: And with great Christian music all day. Speaking life.
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6: Lately, all my problems start to seem small. 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

0: Still to come on the daily, there's some brand new music from Matt Carney. We'll cover it off at the news desk. But it's important to acknowledge that today, Thursday the 10th of September, is Are You OK Day.
1: Are You OK Day is one day of the year, but life is every day. So if you spot the signs a friend, family member, colleague or loved one might be struggling, you can ask Are You OK any day. Whenever you have the time to give your full attention, Monday through Sunday, January to December, find a place where the other person will feel comfortable to talk. If you're not sure how to start, think about the everyday ways you already check in with the people you care about. We often ask, "Are you okay?" without even realising it. Like when you call a friend to chat, drop in on family, or go for coffee with a colleague. If you're ready to really listen to the answer, you can start with a simple question. How are you? What's been happening? How are you travelling? You'll know the right words. And remember, some life challenges don't go away overnight, which is why you should keep checking in. That way, they'll know you're there for a chat if they need one. Ask Are You OK any day, because a conversation could change a life.
0: Conversation that starts today could be the beginning for a brighter tomorrow. We're going to log into the Daily Randomizer in just a sec to see if we can find a song that ties into this idea next at the Daily.
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2: Good afternoon. In stories making news, Labor is watering down its gas reservation policy, with producers required to offer up to 20% of gas to the East Coast market. The move is designed to make sure Australia can access its abundance of gas at a cheaper price. Former Victorian Liberal MP Moira Deeming is preparing to run for the Family First Party at the November state election. Mrs. Deeming was disendorsed by the Liberal Party and then quit on the same day of the Labor leadership spill. An alarming number of Queensland children have been discovered to have a sunscreen-linked chemical in their bloodstream. The international study found the UV filter chemical, homosilate, found in common sunscreens, could have negative effects on kids' health. And NFL fever continues to sweep Melbourne, with the LA Rams arriving ahead of tomorrow's game against the San Francisco 49ers. Up to 100,000 people are expected at the MCG for the first NFL match in Australia. I'm Jaden James, and those are the latest news and sport headlines.
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4: A slight chance of a shower this evening and a warning for large and powerful surf conditions. Overnight temps falling to between 5 and 10 degrees. A partly cloudy day tomorrow. Chance of fog about the upper Hunter early. Slight chance of a shower along the coastal fringe in the morning. Near zero chance of rain elsewhere though. With daytime temperatures expecting to reach between 18 and 21 degrees.
1: REMA 99.7's Traffic Watch.
8: And a very good afternoon to you. Just some minor delays inbound to the Hexham Bridge for the Pacific Highway. Tomago Road onto the highway, getting about a 5-minute delay now though. New England Highway into East Maitland, Mount Dee and Maitland, not too bad at this stage. Newcastle Roads building up through Jesmond. Newcastle Link Road flowing nicely through Cameron Park at the moment. Old Pacific Highway, not too bad from Charlestown, right down through to Swansea. M1 to Sydney, nice clear run. Northbound back to Newcastle, no dramas as well. I'm Jase at your latest traffic on REMA 99.7.
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0: Next on The Daily, brand new music from Matt Carney. Can you hear when we call? There will we fall? Standing back, so his new album is now less than a month away, and he's just given us another taste with a song called Pacific City. We'll cover this off at the news desk and give you a listen after this.
1: Like right now, I'm going to mix things up a little bit.
0: All right, we're going to log into the Daily Randomizer. It's our computer here in the studio. Based on the search data we enter in, it's going to select the next song for us to listen to based on something that we are acknowledging today, and it is Are You Okay Day, Thursday the 10th of September. If you've got a feeling that someone that you know or care about isn't behaving as they normally would, maybe they're seeming out of sorts or they're just not themselves, that we're encouraged today to trust that gut instinct and to act on it and to check in and ask if they're okay. And by starting a conversation and commenting on the changes that you've noticed, you could help that family member, that friend or that workmate feel safe and open up a little bit. If they say they're not okay, there are a number of steps and free resources online to show that they are supported and you can help them find these strategies to better manage with what's going on. If they are okay and they say, yeah, actually I'm good, well, then that person also knows that you're someone who cares enough to ask. So for Are You Okay Day today, let's check in on someone and let's see which song the randomizer is going to dish up for us. I mean, my mind thinks of one instantly, but let's see. I'm on the same page as the randomizer here. We are messengers. This has been one of their biggest songs throughout their career. It's always a highlight in their set. They've played it here in Australia a couple of times now. But from We Are Messengers on Are You Okay Day, this is Maybe It's Okay at The Daily.
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0: 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Cam here. 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
0: All right, Matt Carney is continuing the countdown to the release of his brand new album called Hanging by a Heartstring. Now, he's just released another one of the new songs called Pacific City. He said, a few months ago, I asked everyone who pre-ordered the record what my next single should be. He sent it out ahead of time to those people. And he said, this one came up the most. So here is Pacific City.

0: Very stripped back, minimalist production on this song called Pacific City. We've got a few tracks from this album that have dropped now. Hanging by a Heartstring, the new album from Matt Carney. It's a month away. It drops October 9.
1: 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Speaking Life.
2: In Psalm 127, Scripture reminds us that the Lord grants sleep to those He loves. 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Hi, I'm Brett Ryan for Focus on the Family Australia. 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And while you're there, I invite you to take the free marriage assessment.
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0: Still to come on the daily news from Megan Woods. She's given us a new demo, which surprisingly isn't on her forthcoming new album, which is here next month. But she says she wrote this song for a family member who was facing a bit of a tough health battle. I will give you a listen to this one. The lyrics are quite beautiful. Also, we've got another look at your artist of the week, Franny Cash. Going to play this song, Menace, and hear what Franny says with her debut solo album, Here I Am, dropping next month, as she says that she hopes you take away when you sit and listen to this collection of songs. The word that she uses is quite poignant, so we'll hear from her a little bit later on in the show. Plus, a little bit of parenting perspective today that'll hit, especially if you've got kids that are a little older, but something to cherish if they're a little younger. It's all coming up for our daily thought next hour at The Daily.
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2: In this bulletin, crime syndicate defrauding banks, Browning on the decline, and the AFL's top team confident of bouncing back. With more, I'm Gareth Stafford. Liberal MP Andrew Hastie has received overwhelming support as his feud with One Nation intensifies. Michael Packie has more.
3: One Nation leader Pauline Hanson is being urged to remove a cartoon from her party's social media accounts, which describe Andrew Hastie as a traitor. The former elite soldier believes he's being targeted because he testified in the case against Ben Robert Smith. Mr. Hastie says he was fulfilling a legal obligation, along with more than 20 other ex-SAS who were also subpoenaed.
4: And are you calling them traitors as well? Because if you are, just own it.
3: Mr. Hastie has been backed in by his coalition colleagues. Senator Hanson claims it's a satirical video and won't be taking it down, but adds she doesn't personally believe Mr. Hastie is a traitor.
2: Michael Packie reporting. Officers investigating a financial crime syndicate believe it has defrauded major banks of more than half a billion dollars. The Sydney-based Penthouse Syndicate is thought to have obtained fraudulent loans from all four big lenders. Detective Superintendent Gordon Arbinger says they've seized close to $100 million, but the banks have been exposed to much higher losses.
5: We are just over halfway in relation to this investigation. We have grave fears that this investigation will have an exposure of over half a billion dollars, and I'm being conservative.
2: 33 people have since been charged. Drowning deaths are declining across the country, but experts say the toll remains unacceptably high. The Royal Life Saving Society claims Australia isn't on track to meet a 50% drowning reduction target set for 2030. Senior Research and Policy Officer Lauren Miller says older Australians are most at risk.
6: Overall, nationally, they actually represented almost a third of all drowning deaths last year. And mainly those between 65 to 74 recorded the highest drowning rate of any age group.
2: Children and foreigners also amongst those at-risk groups, with many kids foregoing lessons due to financial pressures. A plaque commemorating the life and sacrifice of a Scottish Christian woman has been unveiled at the former Auschwitz death camp. Jane Haining served as matron at the Scottish Mission School for Jews in Budapest when World War II broke out, but she refused to leave the children. Shortly after the Nazis' occupation of Hungary in 1944, she was sent to Auschwitz, where she died. Persecution watchdog Christian Solidarity International says Nepal is facing another serious crisis while struggling to cope with the ongoing flood disaster. It says a new conversion law is restricting what pastors, missionaries and ordinary Christians can say. At the same time, India is putting pressure on the inexperienced new government to make Nepal an officially Hindu nation. There's widespread uncertainty over what the government will do. To sport, and in the AFL, Justin Longmuir insists his side isn't panicking on the eve of their must-win semi-final against Geelong tomorrow night. The Dockers are reeling from last week's shock loss to Hawthorn in their worst performance of their historic 2026 campaign. Longmuir says his team will bounce back and show why they're the minor premiers.
7: We finished top of the ladder, gave ourselves two chances. Yeah, we're one win away from prelims, same as what we were last week. So there's a lot of optimism in the group, a lot of trust and faith that our best footy is good enough, and yeah, I'm sure you'll see a different team.
2: The Dockers are making at least one change, with Judd McVie coming in for the injured Brandon Walker. Their team will be announced later this afternoon. That's the latest Vision National News. I'm Gareth Stafford.
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1: Rima 99.7 weather.
11: A slight chance of a shower this evening and a warning for large and powerful surf conditions. Overnight temps falling to between 5 and 10 degrees. A partly cloudy day tomorrow. Chance of fog about the upper Hutter early. Slight chance of a shower along the coastal fringe in the morning. Near zero chance of rain elsewhere though. With daytime temperatures expecting to reach between 18 and 21 degrees.
1: Rima 99.7's Traffic Watch.
12: Got reports of a crash just before the Hexham Bridge heading inbound on the Pacific Highway, getting some very heavy delays almost back through to the Botanical Gardens, and about a 10-minute delay at Tomago Road just getting onto the highway, and from the Hexham Bridge round through Taro, 5-minute delays for the New England Highway, building up into East Maitland and also Mount Dee. Newcastle Road at Main Road, Jesmond Building, Newcastle Link Road, not too bad at Cameron Park at this stage. Old Pacific Highway down through Gateshead and also Belmont, getting a little bit busier there. M1 towards Sydney, nice and clear, northbound back to Newcastle, pretty good. Just a minor delay around Corranbong, ongoing roadworks. I'm Jace, at your latest traffic on Rima 99.7.
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15: If you're looking out at your garden out the back or even out the front, and if you've got a bit of a green thumb, you'll know that nothing grows out there without your attention. There's a verse in the Bible in Hosea chapter 10 verse 12 that reminds us that our hearts are pretty similar. It says, plough your fields, scatter seeds of justice, and harvest faithfulness. Worship me, the Lord, and I will send my saving power down like rain. So if you want to live a life that reflects God's goodness, you got to cultivate it. You got to seek Him, choose righteousness, and keep showing up, even when that growth feels slow.
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15: Yes, welcome to the show. You tuned into The Daily. We're almost done. We've got the weekend just around the corner now. Megan Woods has given us a new demo. We'll give you a listen to this pretty powerful new song. She wrote it in response to a family member that was dealing with a pretty tough health battle. So the lyrics here are quite beautiful. We'll give you a listen to this new song. And interestingly, it's actually not on her debut album that drops next month. So she's already starting to write more music. As well as that, we've got another look at your artist of the week, Franny Cash. We're going to hear her talk about something that she hopes you take away when you listen to her debut album when that drops next month. The word that she uses, it's really interesting. It's quite poignant as you sit with your own stories, your own experiences, and blend those in with the lyrics and the stories that she's telling through these songs. Going to play one called Menace for you in just a moment. But if you're a parent, whether your children are young or a little bit older, our daily thought in just a moment is going to get you thinking. And it's a perfect idea because that's what we like to do with this segment. Stand by. We'll do it next at The Daily.

0: encapsulated a number of things that as a dad I've been feeling lately. Now, my kids are a little bit more grown up. They're heading into their teen years, so we're past the early stage of childhood. I've got a 16-year-old, a 14-year-old, and a 12-year-old, and this post that I came across just hit different. It's a fictional story, but it's one that I felt deeply. Here it is. Last night, I found my wife standing in the hallway outside our son's bedroom. The door was closed. She wasn't going in. She was just listening. I whispered, "What are you doing?" She smiled. "He doesn't ask me to tuck him in anymore." And then she looked back at the door. I don't know when the last time was. That sentence stayed with me because there was a time when bedtime felt endless. One more story, one more glass of water, one more hug, one more reason not to turn off the light. We used to joke about it. Someday they'll put themselves to bed. Someday we'll have our evenings back. Someday the house will finally be quiet. And somehow, without either of us noticing, someday arrived. No announcement, no warning, just a bedroom door that started closing on its own. And that's the strange thing about raising children. You celebrate every little independence until you realize their independence is made from things they no longer need from you. One day you carry them everywhere, and then they walk. One day they reach for your hand, and then they run ahead. One day they'll call for you at night, and then one night they don't. I stood beside my wife in that hallway. Neither of us said anything. Behind that door was the same little boy, just a little less little than he was yesterday. So we went downstairs. The house was quiet, exactly the kind of quiet we used to wish for. Funny, because neither of us wanted it anymore. Maybe parenthood is a thousand goodbyes you don't recognize as goodbyes. The last time they fall asleep on your chest. The last bath. The last bedtime story. The last carry me. So tomorrow, if he asks me to stay 5 more minutes, I will. Because childhood doesn't disappear all at once. It leaves quietly, one ordinary moment at a time. And most of the time, you only discover something was the last time long after it already happened. So cherish these moments. It's something to think about. That's your daily thought.
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1: So why is it that we're so good at justifying our own bad behaviour? We lose our temper. But they started it. We gossip. Well, it's only because we're concerned. We ignore someone's need because we're just too busy. It's amazing how easily we rationalise what deep down we know is wrong. Hi, I'm Bernie Dimet, and welcome again to Fresh. It's a bit like in a marriage when one partner keeps making excuses. Oh, I didn't mean to snap. You're just too sensitive. Over time, those small deflections build walls of resentment. Eventually, the truth breaks through, and it hurts. Because excuses don't heal relationships. Honesty does. That's exactly what happened when God confronted his people. Outwardly, they were religious, offering sacrifices, attending worship, but their lives told a different story. And eventually, he says this, Psalm 50, verse 21. When you did these things, I said nothing. So you thought that I was just like you, but I won't be quiet any longer. I'll correct you and make clear what I have against you. See, they'd mistaken God's patience for approval, his silence for agreement, but he was about to hold them to account. Yes, God is patient. Yes, he gives us time and space to figure it out for ourselves and to turn back to him. But eventually, out of his great love, his patience runs out. And yet before God exposes what's hidden, he inevitably gives us the opportunity to bring it into the light, ourselves. So, is there perhaps something you've been excusing? Some attitude, habit, or reaction you've been rationalizing? Do yourself a favor. Don't wait for God to call you out. Take it to him now, because his grace will always meet your honesty. That's his word, fresh for you today.
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2: 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And you want to push it. I know I do anyway.
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1: The countdown is on to her brand new album, her debut, which is going to be here next month. And she's already moving forward past that with even more new music, even though the album's not even out yet. She's just given us a taste of a brand new demo, which isn't a part of the 10 songs on the album. So she's full steam ahead. We'll give you a listen to this. The lyrics in it are absolutely beautiful. She wrote it about a family member that was dealing with a tough health battle and some things that she wanted to remind them in the midst of that difficult season. So we'll cover that off for you at the news desk after we hear from Franny.
3: So tell me why.
1: Franny Cash is our Artist of the Week. Her debut album, Here I Am, is almost here. It drops next week. And we've been listening to some of the songs from it a week early because she's dropped half a dozen of them in the pre-release. We're going to hear her next talk about a word that she hopes you take away as you sit with these songs. And the word that she's chosen is actually quite poignant in the way that you can sit with your own experience and blend the lyrics and what these songs are trying to say. You'll hear her explain that next at The Daily.
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2: Good afternoon in stories making news. Opposition leader Angus Taylor is urging One Nation to take down a cartoon labelling Liberal MP Andrew Hastie as a traitor. The former elite soldier believes he's being targeted after testifying in the Ben Robert Smith case. Mr. Hastie argues he was fulfilling a legal obligation. New analysis has found half of all homes bought in Sydney and Melbourne in the past 12 months are now worth less than what they were purchased for. Cotality Research suggests one in three Australian homes purchased since August 2025 would sell for less today. Transport workers across the country are walking off the job for 24 hours in the largest coordinated campaign in the history of the Transport Workers Union. Workers who move goods for brands including Audi, BHP and Coca-Cola are pushing for improved pay and conditions. And in the AFL, Dane Zorko has signed a one-year contract extension with Brisbane, taking the 37-year-old to a 16th season with the Lions. I'm Gareth Stafford, and those are the latest news and sport headlines.
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7: A slight chance of a shower this evening and a warning for large and powerful surf conditions. Overnight temps falling to between 5 and 10 degrees. A partly cloudy day tomorrow. Chance of fog about the upper Hunter early. Slight chance of a shower along the coastal fringe in the morning. Near zero chance of rain elsewhere though. With daytime temperatures expecting to reach between 18 and 21 degrees.
1: Rema 99.7's Traffic Watch.
8: Earlier crash cleared just before the Hexham Bridge, Pacific Highway. Heavy delays up to 10 minutes right back through to the Botanic Gardens though, and heavy delays Tomago Road onto the highway. And Maitland Road from Hexham Island right up through the Hexham Bridge heavy, and also further delays round through Taro for the New England Highway. That whole stretch of traffic about a 15-minute delay. Heading into Mount Dee this afternoon for the New England Highway, very heavy delays starting to build there. So to Newcastle Road from Crowder Street, Lambton up to Main Road, Jesmond. Main Road down through to Newcastle Road, very heavy. About a 10-minute delay now, Newcastle Link Road, westbound to Minmay Road at Cameron Park. Getting busy, Old Pacific Highway, Belmont North down through Belmont. You run to Sydney on the M1 clear, northbound back to Newcastle quite good. Just a minor delay around Corambong with some ongoing roadworks. I'm Jace at your latest traffic on Rema 99.7.
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1: Still to come on The Daily, a new demo from Megan Woods.
2: The truth is I am my father's child. I make him proud and I make him smile.
1: Yeah, it's a song that she says she wrote for a family member who was facing a difficult health battle. We'll give you a listen to this new demo at the news desk in just a sec. As for right now, let's turn our attention to Franny Cash.
3: So tell me why am I always such a
1: We are counting down to the release of her debut solo album. It'll be here next week, called Here I Am. Every day this week, we've been highlighting one of the new songs from the project because there's half a dozen or so that she's dropped through this pre-release campaign. And in a recent interview, she was talking about what she hopes people take away as they sit with this collection of songs.
4: I mean, I think it's interesting. It always surprises me. Like, I can go in with an idea of, like, what I want people to feel or what I want to achieve. And it's really always just so cool to see how it is different. Everybody has a different experience. Everybody's going to pull something different. And I think that's the fun thing about art is, like, I throw the Frisbee to you and it hits you completely different than it hit me. And it's like when you release something and then it just becomes its own thing for each person. I'm excited to watch that happen. I'm curious to see how that will happen. But I do hope that, I think the word validation is like my kind of word that I hope people will feel.
1: Here's your artist of the week, Franny Cash. The new album drops next week. Here's one of the brand new songs from it. It's been out for a little while now. I love this one, called Menace, at The Daily.

0: Are you tuned into The Daily? It's Cam here. Let's get over to the news desk for a sneak peek at something brand new.
1: I like to get the daily news.
0: So brand new, it's not even released. In fact, it's still a demo. Megan Woods is dropping her self-titled debut album next month, and she's just dropped a bit of a demo of a new song online. She says, "This is a song that I wrote about a family member going through a tough health battle. It's called Eyes on Jesus." She says, "What do you guys think? Should I record this for reals?"

0: Jesus.
1: As you'd expect, the comment section has gone into overdrive. Now, interestingly, she's been legit because often artists can use this as a strategy for a song that they have actually already finished off in the studio. But interestingly, this is not one of the 10 songs that appear on the track listing for her forthcoming self-titled debut. It lands on October 9. As for this one, we'll just keep you posted.
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0: still to come on the daily. Carly Ann Taylor is readying to release a brand new song tomorrow. In fact, this new song is set to be the title track of her new album, which will drop next year. It sounds really, I really love what she's done with this song. So we'll tell you the special story behind it. She said that when she first got the demo back, she was bawling and hysterically crying for an entire day. So it really means a lot. We'll give you a listen to this new song that drops tomorrow. Plus, right through this week, it's National Child Protection Week. And I'm going to introduce you to an organization who is a global leader. They're working to end modern slavery and protect people in poverty from violence and some of these horrendous situations. And sadly, a number of these people that they're working with are children. My special guest is going to give us a snapshot on the problem that exists right now, but the incredible work that they're doing. It's going to be great to highlight this on National Child Protection Week next hour at The Daily.
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2: In this bulletin, the government delaying gas reservation policy, Moira Deeming finds a new political home, and NFL fans flock to Melbourne. With the latest news, I'm Gareth Stafford. The federal government will delay the start of its East Coast gas reservation policy until July 2028. Labor has released draft legislation, which softens its original measure. Gas producers will now be required to keep up to 20% in reserve for the Australian market. Resources Minister Madeleine King says the move balances gas exports with cheaper domestic supply.
3: Making LNG exporters around the country commit to providing 20%, the equivalent of 20% of the gas they put out for export into the domestic market, will put in an oversupply, but a modest oversupply of gas that will put downward pressure on prices.
2: The government says existing contracts with other countries will still be honoured. The Queensland Premier and his deputy have visited the banks of Rockhampton's Fitzroy River in a public show of support for the site to host Olympic rowing events in 2032. It's after the World Rowing President this week expressed concerns about the course, which still needs their approval to forge ahead. David Crisafulli says the government will not turn on the matter. Victorian Christian MP Moira Deeming has been appointed as leader of the Victorian Family First Party. Stephanie Wacklewick reports.
4: Mrs. Deeming claims she was approached by up to four other parties ahead of the November state election, but the offer from Family First leader Lyle Shelton was clear.
5: He's never going to ask me to be quiet, and I'm not interested in cowards who do.
4: The independent MP was disendorsed by the Liberal Party after she failed to apologise to former leader Matthew Guy for accusing him of assaulting her at a party function, police clearing Mr. Guy of any wrongdoing. Mrs. Deeming says her focus on safeguarding children made her a good match for the Conservative Party. She'd be the first Family First candidate elected to the Victorian Parliament if successful. Premier Ben Carroll wishing her well.
6: She's joined the Liberal Party, she tried to join One Nation, and now she's at Family First. I wish her well for her success.
2: Ben Carroll ending that report from Stephanie Wacklewick. Many Christians from poorer nations say their children's lives have been saved by an Israeli-based medical charity. For 30 years, Save a Child's Heart has provided 8,000 life-saving surgeries to children with critical heart problems from 75 nations, regardless of their religion. Half of the young patients were Palestinians from the West Bank and Gaza. The charity is also training a global network of next-generation doctors and cardiac specialists to perform heart surgeries in their own countries. Nearly 200 people have been baptised together on a Devon beach in England. It was organised entirely through social media by Merlin Craft, who runs the online channel Bible Lad UK. Participants came from across Britain and Ireland to be baptised. To sport, and the LA Rams are settling into Melbourne ahead of their game against San Francisco at the MCG, now less than 24 hours away. The NFL team touched down in Melbourne just after 6 a.m. The fans at the airport worrying they won't have time to adjust.
7: I would not be surprised if these guys are getting off the plane in their playing gear, ready to go for tomorrow, to be honest.
8: Yeah, not going to be happy about it, I'd say. Pretty sluggish, but I don't think it'll affect them too much. They're professional, they get paid a lot of money.
2: The 49ers arrived last week and have already settled into life in Melbourne. And in the Champions League, Liverpool has started its campaign with a 2-1 win against Atletico Madrid. In other games, Arsenal beat Napoli 1-0, Barcelona thumped Feyenoord 5-1, while Paris Saint-Germain smashed Slovan Bratislava 6-1. That's the latest Vision National News. I'm Gareth Stafford.
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11: A slight chance of a shower this evening and a warning for large and powerful surf conditions. Overnight temps falling to between 5 and 10 degrees. A partly cloudy day tomorrow. Chance of fog about the Upper Hutter early. Slight chance of a shower along the coastal fringe in the morning. Near zero chance of rain elsewhere though. With daytime temperatures expecting to reach between 18 and 21 degrees.
1: Rima 99.7's Traffic Watch.
12: Very heavy delays, up to 20 minutes moving northbound Maitland Road from Ironbark Creek Bridge right up through to the Hexham Bridge, and further delays round through Taro for the New England Highway. Inbound Pacific Highway, Botanic Gardens to the Hexham Bridge, about a 10-minute delay. 5-minute delay is Tomago Road onto the highway. Main Road, Jesmond, down through to Newcastle Road, getting a slight delay. And very heavy delays up to 10 minutes westbound through to Minmay Road for Newcastle Link Road. Main Road at Lake Road, Glendale, very heavy there. The Esplanade at Spears Point getting busy. So to TSC 3rd Avenue, down through Bullaroo towards Five Islands Road. Old Pacific Highway, a little busy. Belmont North, down through Belmont, or clear towards Sydney for the M1. Northbound back to Newcastle, all good. Just a minor delay around Corumbong. Ongoing roadworks there. I'm Jase at your latest traffic on Rima 99.7.
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14: If you're looking out at your garden, out the back or even out the front, and if you've got a bit of a green thumb, you'll know that nothing grows out there without your attention. 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It says, "Plough your fields, scatter seeds of justice, and harvest faithfulness. Worship me, the Lord, and I will send my saving power down like rain." So if you want to live a life that reflects God's goodness, you got to cultivate it. You got to seek Him, choose righteousness, and keep showing up, even when that growth feels slow.
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14: All right, yes, welcome to the daily. If you're just tuning in, Cam here. We got one more hour together. Carly Ann Taylor is set to drop a brand new song tomorrow. She said when she first got the demo back for this song, she cried her eyes out for an entire day. It meant that much to her. We're going to tell you a little bit more about this story and a sneak peek listen at what you can expect when the song drops tomorrow. We've dug deep into the vault for our daily flashback. 24 years ago, this song topped the charts, and it's easily been a decade since I last heard it, I reckon. And I'm looking forward to it because I've got fond memories of this song. We'll pull it out of the vault for you very soon. But next, David Braga is going to join us. He's the CEO of IJM Australia. Now, right now, it's National Child Protection Week, and IJM are a global leader, an organisation that's working to end modern slavery and to protect people in poverty from violence. And every child deserves the freedom to grow up safe, but sadly, violence and exploitation is still stealing futures right around the world. David's going to talk a little bit more about the work that they do next on The Daily.

0: You are tuned in to The Daily. Now, this week, at the moment, it is National Child Protection Week. And I wanted to introduce you to an organization called IJM. Now, they are the world's largest organization that's working to end modern slavery and to protect people in poverty from violence. And that includes children. Joining me is the CEO of IJM Australia, David Braga. Welcome to The Daily, David.
1: Thanks, Cam. Appreciate you having me on the show.
0: Tell me, David, as we work our way through National Child Protection Week, if someone is simply hearing about you for the very first time through this conversation, what's the best way that you would describe the work that you guys are involved with and how you are leading globally through your efforts?
1: Thank you. International Justice Mission works in 33 different communities around the world at the moment. Our goal is to strengthen local justice systems to prevent violence and protect vulnerable people and hold offenders accountable. So that justice system is about law enforcement, it's about the court process, and it's about the support for victims of crime. And sadly, in parts of the world, those systems don't work well. So we come in working alongside the local government and local officials to uplift and build their capacity and build their capability so that then we can leave and they'll be then in a system that's working to protect people.
0: Do you have information or some research data that indicates how many children are actually being caught up in situations like this within the communities that you're working with?
1: Yeah, so the global estimate, best global estimate, is that there are 50 million people around the world in what we now call modern slavery, and more than a quarter of them are children.
0: Are there any individual stories? And obviously every single person has a need and we're trying to help as many people as we can, especially on National Child Protection Week, to bring awareness to the incredible work that you guys are doing through IJM. But is there one particular story that you could share of just how incredibly transformational the work that you've been doing is, as you've identified someone, you've helped, you've worked with local authorities to pull them out and to just help to restore them back into a more positive life?
1: Cam, let me share the story of Barbie.
0: Yeah.
1: So Barbie was a Filipino, or is a Filipino girl. She was 14 at the time of the exploitation that was perpetrated against her. In the Philippines, our work is to deal with the

0: IGM's attention. We were investigating with the Filipino law enforcement all those types of cases and identified her aunt as an offender, and that led to her aunt's arrest. And the really good news is that Barbie has gone on now to be able to join a survivor network in the Philippines and become an advocate and share her experience and use her voice to ask for change, including she came to Australia at the end of 2024 and was able to speak in the Parliament, and presented her story to the then Communications Minister, Michelle Rowland, and asked the government to bring about, you know, legal change here to protect children like herself. And what she was specifically asking for then was the digital duty of care, which of course the federal government has just announced this week. Yeah. So it's really exciting to see how a young woman like Barbie can use her personal experience, but use it to then ask for transformative change that can bring protection to other children in the future. And here we are, and the change is coming.
1: Brilliant. David Braga is the CEO of IJM Australia. Keep up the incredible work, David. It's been so encouraging hearing you explain just the work that you're doing today, and especially great to highlight this week on National Child Protection Week. David, thanks for joining us on The Daily.
0: Thanks, Cam. Appreciate your time. Thank you.
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0: Still to come on The Daily, Carly Ann Taylor is dropping a new song tomorrow. In fact, when she last joined us on the show just recently, she gave us a little preview into this new song. It's going to be the title track of her new album.
1: It is very vulnerable. It kind of touches on some the theme of, you know, coming to the end of yourself and what is there left for you. The Lord spoke to me, like, the first time I ever heard God audibly speak, he said something good is coming. And it was before I had, like, accepted Jesus and before my life was changed. And I had no idea that it was God. I just heard an audible voice say something good is coming. And then shortly after, my whole life changed.
0: Something Good Is Coming, a brand new song from Carly Ann Taylor. I'll give you a little preview of it at the news desk before it drops tomorrow. But next, we're going to take a wander down memory lane. 24 years, we'll revisit a song that topped the charts this week in 2002. It's been over a decade since I last heard it, and we've pulled it out of the vault. We'll do it next at The Daily.
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2: Good afternoon. In stories making news, the opposition will not support Labor's digital duty of care legislation as it currently stands. Users would be allowed to opt out of algorithms which help drive content to their social media feeds. The coalition argues the legislation gives the communications minister too much power to order the removal of content. Officers investigating a financial crime syndicate believe it's defrauded major banks of more than $500 million. The Sydney-based Penthouse Syndicate is thought to have obtained fraudulent loans from all four big bank lenders. Donald Trump is promising every American adult $5,000 if the Republicans retain control of both houses of Congress in November. Apple has unveiled its first foldable iPhone, the Duo device opening to a 19-centimetre display. And in tennis, Alexander Zverev has moved into the semifinals of the US Open after beating Botik Vandersloot in straight sets. Zverev will face Karen Archanov on Saturday. I'm Gareth Stafford, and those are the latest news and sport headlines.
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9: A slight chance of a shower this evening and a warning for large and powerful surf conditions. Overnight temps falling to between 5 and 10 degrees. A partly cloudy day tomorrow. Chance of fog about the Upper Hunter early. Slight chance of a shower along the coastal fringe in the morning. Near zero chance of rain elsewhere though. With daytime temperatures expecting to reach between 18 and 21 degrees.
1: REMA 99.7's Traffic Watch.
10: Getting some very heavy delays up to 10 minutes. Turl Street Bridge down through to Industrial Drive. Also delays up to 30 minutes now. Maitland Road is from Ironbark Creek Bridge right up through to the Hexham Bridge. Further delays round through Taro for the New England Highway. And the Pacific Highway inbound from the Botanic Gardens through to the Hexham Bridge. 10-minute delay there. And a 15-minute delay now, Tomago Road onto the highway. Getting delays up to 10, 15 minutes. Also heading westbound to Minmai Road for Newcastle's Link Road. Main Road Jesmond down through to Newcastle Road. Very heavy, and Minmai Road up through Wallstead getting very heavy heading outbound too. Main Road at Lake Road, Glendale, very slow. Delays still remain. TC Frith Avenue down through Boolaroo, down through Gateshead, a little busy for the Old Pacific Highway and also Belmont. Starting to ease though, all clear towards Sydney for the M1. Northbound back to Newcastle, no major delays either. I'm Jace, that's your latest traffic on REMA 99.7.
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12: It's still to come on The Daily. Carly Ann Taylor dropping a new song tomorrow. I'll give you a little sneak peek at the news desk after this.
13: Are you telling me you built a time machine?
12: Alrighty, we are heading back to 2002. 24 years ago, this song topped the charts from a band that has called it a day for a number of years now, but sitting in the archive as having a phenomenal impact when they were up and about. Talking about Audio Adrenaline, this was a song from their album Lift that released a year earlier in 2001. It was album number 6 for these guys. Guitarist Tyler Burkham said that it's weird, through this whole record, there's this underlying feeling of hope. And it wasn't even like we tried to do that. It was just kind of there. This hope and the kind of peace with the way that God lifts us up. Hence why the album was titled Lift. Now, unlike their previous albums, this one wasn't actually recorded in a traditional studio. The band, it said, bought a house in a neighborhood in Nashville and then renoed it to turn it into a studio. In that same interview, guitarist Tyler Burkham said that it was really cool, really fun, and that it made for a really low-key, low-stress atmosphere. It clearly worked because this song topped the charts this week 24 years ago. It's probably been a decade since I last heard it. Ocean Floor, Audio Adrenaline. It's the Daily Flashback.

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1: Hey, tune into the Daily Cam here. We're wrapping up in a sec, but this is something you want to know about.
2: I like to get the daily news.
1: All right, we first were introduced to Carly Ann Taylor through this song. Why should I worry? Well, she's dropping another new song tomorrow. The song is called Something Good Is Coming. Now, when she joined us last on the show, she revealed that this is actually going to be the title of the new album, her debut, which comes out next year. But talking about this, she said, I grew up in a really dysfunctional and toxic home. Drug abuse, alcoholism, violence throughout my teen years. I continued to suffer through this dysfunction and thought I had no way out. As I got older, I began numbing myself in all sorts of different ways to try and somehow get away from my reality. When I was 15, I heard God audibly. He said, something good is coming, and I never forgot it. Here's a little taste of what we can expect.

0: That sounds cool. Carly says, when I first got the demo, I sobbed all day long. This song means so much to me, and I know God's going to use it in a mighty way, especially for those who don't have the strength to keep holding on and desperately need hope. Something good is coming. Carly Ann Taylor, the brand new song, it's out tomorrow.
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0: Are you tuned into The Daily as we draw today's show to a close? Tomorrow, we've got one final look at your Artist of the Week, Franny Cash. So tell me why. We will be even closer to the release of her debut solo album called Here I Am. We'll hear her talking a little bit more about this exciting new season she's about to step into on the show tomorrow. We've got some important discussions and reflections tomorrow as well, because being September 11th, it's the 25th anniversary of the tragic attacks on the World Trade Center. It changed the world. And one of those moments that if you were alive with much memory at the time in 2001, you know exactly where you were as the news broke and how we were captivated to the news coverage for the hours, days, and weeks that followed. It was a day that changed the world. And we've got some reflections and conversations tomorrow on The Daily.
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2: In this bulletin, veterans cap blocked by the Senate, PWU staff on strike, and reminders to check in on people this Are You OK Day. With more, I'm Gareth Stafford. The Senate has blocked a move by the Albanese government to cap allied health services for veterans at $5,000. Veterans had been fighting the government on the issue for some time, arguing the measure was unfair. Thousands of transport workers around Australia are on a 24-hour strike over pay and conditions. They're calling for better job security and a say in the future of their industry. Union spokesperson Nick McIntosh says urgent change is needed.
3: We've seen over 100 deaths as a result of heavy vehicle accidents this year. We've seen over 800 transport operators go bankrupt this year. And frankly, these workers have had enough. They keep getting squeezed. Those at the top of supply chains keep wanting more.
2: The TWU provides freight for brands including Audi, BHP and Coca-Cola. Annual wage growth has increased to its highest levels since June last year. New data shows wage growth increased to 3.3% in August, but economists warn the momentum does not reflect a strengthening labour market. A Brisbane GP says having honest conversations about mental health is still a struggle for many people. Today is Are You OK Day, aimed at encouraging people to check in with others who may not be coping. Dr. Anchita Kamaka says stigma surrounding mental health remains a barrier to people seeking help, but validating their feelings can help them to open up.
4: First of all, normalising that any one of us could actually get to that point of severe mental health depreciation and or suicidality. So these things happen to any one of us, doesn't matter how affluent or how educated or how academic you are.
2: Are You OK Day has been running since 2009. The Victorian government's work-from-home legislation has stalled in Parliament after a push to refer the controversial laws to an inquiry. Members of the crossbench and the coalition teamed up to refer the legislation to a parliamentary committee to allow for more scrutiny.
5: The result of the division is ayes 18, no 17. Therefore, the reason amendment has passed.
2: There is just one sitting week left for the year, meaning the inquiry is unlikely to return to Parliament before the election, dragging out the legislation to next year and a future government. 40 mass gospel campaigns are planned across Bangladesh from today as a major nationwide evangelistic initiative aimed at reaching remote communities with the message of Jesus Christ. The Awake Bangladesh outreach is organised by the Great Harvest Ministry. The first 15 campaigns will take place every Thursday through to Saturday for the next 7 weeks. They're focused on reaching 150,000 people in communities with limited access to the gospel. A Chinese lawyer who helped defend the large underground Zion Christian Church after it was raided by communist authorities has fled to Taiwan. Ruth Wang is seeking asylum in the West after her China-based law firm was closed down. Zion's founder, Pastor Ezra Jin, is now in the US after being released following an appeal by President Trump, but 8 other members remain in jail. To sport, and in the NRL, Wayne Bennett is expecting another point-scoring shootout when his Rabbitohs take on the Knights tomorrow night. In their 2 meetings so far this season, the average score has been 33-32. The veteran South Sydney coach thinks it will be the same story in this knockout final.
6: A pretty exciting football team. There'll be some points scored tomorrow night. I said when we went to Newcastle, it was going to be a bit of a... They've got quality players, we've got quality players. I think we want to finish up 40-38 or something that game. So, I'm expecting something like that tomorrow night.
2: Free buses will be available for Knights fans travelling to Sydney to support their team. That's the latest Vision National News. I'm Gareth Stafford.
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16: A slight chance of a shower this evening and a warning for large and powerful surf conditions. Overnight temps falling to between 5 and 10 degrees. A partly cloudy day tomorrow. Chance of fog about the Upper Hunter early. Slight chance of a shower along the coastal fringe in the morning. Near zero chance of rain elsewhere though. With daytime temperatures expecting to reach between 18 and 21 degrees.
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0: Wow! Adventures in Odyssey!
1: Hey, Trent, did you hear? Miss Grapple's out sick for the rest of the week. Maybe we'll get out of our test.
2: Yeah, right.
1: I wonder who our substitute teacher is.
3: Hey, Max, I'm trying to study here.
1: I hope it'll be one of those teachers who lets us play games and goof off all morning. Now that would be so cool, wouldn't it? Huh, Trent? Huh?
3: Mm-hmm.
4: Greetings, fellow scholars and intellectual adventurers.
1: Oh, no.
4: Due to Miss Grapple's unfortunate bout with influenza, I, Eugene Meltzner, am offering my services as your very own substitute teacher.
5: Hi, this is Connie Kendall, I mean, and I'd like you to join us for a time of wonder and excitement and all kinds of other fun stuff. Are you ready? Well, let's go for another adventure in Odyssey. How's that? Did I say it right?

0: Ask not for whom the bells toll, they toll for thee, O seventh grade class of geometry. Huh? And so let us begin, shall we? The pursuit of knowledge is a noble quest indeed, and on this quest I shall be your veritable tour guide.
1: Eugene, Mr. Meltzner?
0: Yes, Mr. Hampton?
1: Does this mean we don't have our test on Friday?
0: Au contraire.
1: Great, no test.
0: Actually, by au contraire, I meant we shall have the test.
1: It's like this guy speaks a whole different language.
0: In fact, class, my mission here is to prepare you for said test. Please turn your textbooks to page 32. Ah, here we are. The Pythagorean theorem states that in a right triangle, a squared plus b squared equals c squared, as we all know. Now, you may be amused to learn that in 1876, President James Garfield proved the Pythagorean theorem in a new way by using, prepare yourself now, a trapezoid of all things. A trapezoid. Oh, boy, what a card. And then later in early 1877, Garfield...
2: Well, according to his doctor, he's doing quite well. In fact, he's living in his own home now.
3: Really?
2: Uh-huh. It's a special program for the mentally challenged. They send a staff member to check up on him every day, and it seems to be going just fine.
3: Oh, I'm glad. He's such a sweet guy.
2: Yeah.
3: Like a big teddy bear.
4: I'm sorry, who's the teddy bear?
3: Lester.
4: You mean the guy with the blue baseball cap?
2: Yeah, that's him. He's been coming by at about this time every day. Oh, well, here he comes now, right on cue. Hi, Lester.
5: Hey there, Wheat.
6: Hi, Connie.
3: Hi, Lester.
2: Oh, Lester, I'd like you to meet Trent.
5: Hello.
4: Hi.
5: Wheat, I decided it's time to introduce my friend to you.
2: Oh.
5: Meet Ralph. Ralph, this is Wheat.
2: I'm sorry?
5: He's my dog. His name is Ralph.
2: Oh, he's a very, very tiny dog, I take it.
5: Oh, no, he's normal size. Right, Ralph? Yes, good boy.
4: I must be missing something.
3: You're playing a joke on us, right?
5: No, it's no joke. Just because you can't see Ralph doesn't mean he's not there.
4: But, Lester, there's no dog.
2: Trent, how about we just talk about this a little later?
5: Oh, well, you can talk now. Me and Ralph have to go. We've got a lot of things to do today. I just stopped in to say that I won't be stopping in.
2: Okay.
5: Bye now.
2: Well, so long.
3: See you, Lester.
4: Bye, Lester. Bye. Now, somebody needs to tell him the truth. There's no dog.
3: Oh, what do you mean? He's just having fun.
2: Yeah, maybe. But I have a feeling there may be more to Lester's dog than we know. I need to look into this a little further.
0: That wraps up point number 17A from yesterday's discourse on Euclid's postulates.
1: Mr. Meltzner?
0: Yes, Mr. Hampton.
1: Well, that's interesting, but I still don't even know what a hypotenuse is. And when are we going to learn how to work all these problems?
0: Well, perhaps we can discuss the basics in a moment, but first, point number 17B, Roman numeral... Oh, my, is class over already? I haven't even discussed isoperimetric inequality yet. Ah, but there's always tomorrow. Farewell, fellow sojourners of academia. Class dismissed.
4: Mr. Meltzner?
0: Yes, Mr. Dwight.
4: Would you consider the cosine rule a generalization of the Pythagorean theorem?
0: A remarkable observation.
4: I drew up the proof right here.
0: Most intriguing.
4: But I was wondering, is there any proof of the cosine rule that's completely independent of the Pythagorean theorem?
0: Curiously enough, I asked my third grade teacher the very same thing.
4: Okay, Lester, how many fingers am I holding up?
5: Two.
4: All right, how about now?
5: No fingers.
4: Right, no fingers. Just like Ralph, see? Ralph is not here.
5: You're right.
4: Exactly.
5: He's over by the window.
4: Huh?
5: Come here, Ralph. Come on, boy. Ralphie, get down. Down, boy. Down, down, down. Don't worry, Trent. He won't bite. He's really a very friendly dog.
4: Lester, you don't...
5: I think he likes you. Good dog.
3: Hey, you two.
4: Hi, Connie.
5: Hey, Connie.
3: So, how's Ralph?
4: Connie?
5: I'm teaching him tricks now. He can roll over, sit up and beg, and go fetch.
3: Really? Connie?
5: Yesterday we helped an old lady with her groceries, and we worked at the homeless people place. I served breakfast. Ralph ate three sausages.
4: Oh, no.
5: And right now, Ralph and me are going to the park to feed the ducks. Come on, Ralphie. Come on. Bye now.
4: Goodbye. Bye, Lester. See ya. Okay, Connie, somebody's got to tell Lester the truth. It's what he needs.
6: I know that's what you think, Trent, but is that really what's best for him?
4: Why wouldn't it be?
6: Well, you gotta be careful. Lester's not built the same as you and me. He has different needs.
4: So you're saying he needs a pretend dog?
6: Could be. Tell you what, Whit's having lunch with a psychologist friend today. Maybe he can help us figure out how to help Lester.
0: And if you thought that was exciting, just wait until we prove the Pythagorean theorem using tessellating hexagons. You're going to love this.
7: Mr. Meltzner?
0: Yes?
7: Not to be rude or anything, but you've spent 3 days now talking about the history of the Pythagorean theorem. Is any of this stuff going to be on the test?
0: Well, no.
1: What? Are you kidding?
0: But I felt it was important for you to understand the historical context. I assumed you would study the basic materials on your own. However, I will be most happy to answer any questions you might have at this time.
7: Oh, no.
0: Take heart. I'm sure you'll do very well. Class, dismissed.
4: Mr. Meltzner, I'm kind of worried about the rest of the class.
0: Oh?
4: I mean, I'm really enjoying learning about Pythagoras and Euclid and Archimedes, but I don't think the class is ready for the test tomorrow.
0: You know, you bring up an interesting point. However, knowledge must be pursued if our civilization is going to advance.
4: Do you mean advance through mathematics and intuition like Descartes proposed?
0: Personally, I believe in the scientific approach to knowledge. That is, observable reality, what one can see, touch, taste, feel, and smell.
4: Observable reality. Yes. Hey, you just gave me a great idea.
0: I did?
4: Yes, a proof against an invisible dog. Thank you, Mr. Meltzner.
0: You're most welcome. Invisible dog. I can't say I recall that proof. Must look it up.
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2: Well, Connie, I talked with Dr. Hoffman.
6: Your psychologist friend.
2: Yeah. He says imaginary friends are perfectly fine for young children. It's a lot like playing with a doll or an action figure. But since Lester's an adult, it's very likely something else is going on there. Dr. Hoffman suggested that Lester might have some inner fear of something.
6: What do you think it is?
2: I have no idea. Anyway, he said it's perfectly fine for us to play along for now.
6: Okay.
2: But at some point, we'll need to help him face his fear. I'd like to talk with Lester some more.
6: Well, looks like your chance is out there on the sidewalk right now.
2: I'm sorry?
6: It's Lester, and looks like Ralph is with him.
2: How can you tell?
6: He's stopping by the fire hydrant.
2: Oh, boy. Hello, Lester. How's everything going?
5: Oh, I'm fine. Ralph and I are going for a walk. Oh. Then we're going to stop by your shop.
2: Oh, you mind if I walk with you?
5: Oh, that'd be great. Come on, Ralphie.
2: Hey, Lester, did you ever have a dog when you were little?
5: No.
2: Any other kind of pet?
5: No.
2: Well, when did you first meet Ralph?
5: Well, it was after Mr. Al died.
2: Oh, so Ralph kept you company after your friend was gone.
5: Yes, I was all alone in Mr. Al's house.
2: Oh. Were you scared?
5: Yes. I didn't know what would happen to me. But that's when Ralph showed up. He licked my hand, and I knew everything was going to be better. I wasn't alone anymore.
2: Oh, I see.
5: You do? You see Ralph?
2: Oh, no, not yet. But I think I'm beginning to. And Lester?
5: Yes?
2: You've got a lot of friends who care about you. Connie, Trent, me, many others. With or without Ralph, you aren't alone anymore.
4: Lester, I learned something at school today that might help.
12: Yes?
4: Well, I can't see Ralph. I can't feel Ralph. I can't hear him or smell him or taste him, right?
12: I don't think you'd want to taste Ralph.
4: Right, but the point is, you can't observe Ralph. You can't experience Ralph. Therefore, Ralph doesn't exist.
12: Okay.
4: Okay?
12: Okay.
4: Well, I finally got through.
12: Hold on, Trent. Ralph's trying to tell me something. You want to go out, Ralph? All right. Oh, by yourself? Well, that's strange. He never wanted to do that before.
4: What?
12: Go on, Ralph. You can go. Please be careful.
4: You let him go. Congratulations, Lester. I'm proud of you.
12: Yeah, I think I need to go home.
4: Are you okay?
12: I'm okay. Even if Ralph leaves me, I'm not alone anymore.
4: You're right, Lester. Wow.
12: I'll see you later, Trent.
4: Bye.
13: Was that Lester?
14: Oh, I wanted to say hi.
4: My strategy worked.
14: What are you talking about?
4: Lester, let Ralph go.
14: What? What'd you say to him?
4: Barely anything. He did it on his own. I don't know if it's permanent, but hey, it's a start.
14: But that may not be what Lester needs right now. Whit found out that Lester has Ralph for comfort. For now, we need to just play along.
4: How can Ralph comfort anyone? He's not there.
14: Look, didn't you ever have an imaginary friend or an imaginary pet?
4: No, I had a real one. A beagle named Bingo. You know, like the song.
14: So, Bingo is a friend, just like Ralph.
4: But Bingo was real.
14: And to Lester, Ralph is just as real. Trent, if you just think about it, maybe it'll help you understand where he's coming from.
15: No, no. A squared plus B squared equals C squared. It has absolutely nothing to do with T squares. Unbelievable. What? A hypotenuse is used to catch large animals in Africa?
2: Ah! Eugene?
15: Oh.
2: Eugene.
15: What? Mr. Whitaker, sorry.
2: Are you all right?
15: Yes, I suppose.
2: Well, why are you sitting over here all by yourself?
15: I'm grading papers and contemplating.
2: Huh. Is this seat open?
15: Oh, please.
2: Oh, so what's wrong?
15: They failed, Mr. Whitaker. Hmm? Every student in my entire class, except for Mr. Dwight, of course, failed.
2: Oh.
15: Which, of course, means that I, too, have failed as their substitute teacher.
2: Oh, no, Eugene, don't be so hard on yourself.
15: Oh.
2: You know, I remember my whole first year as a teacher was pretty rough.
15: But I have this awful feeling in the cavity of my gastrointestinal region.
2: The pit of your stomach.
15: Precisely. Yeah. It's the feeling that I let my students down. And the worst part is, I'm not exactly sure what I did wrong.
4: All right, Mom. I'm coming home right now. Mm-hmm. Well, it shouldn't be long. Okay, talk to you later. Bye. What's that? Hello? Hello? Lester? Is that you? Are you okay? Lester, it's me, your friend Trent. Okay.
12: I know. Good friend.
4: Did somebody hurt you?
12: No.
4: What happened?
12: I was crossing the street with Ralph, and this car came.
4: Ralph got hit. I am so sorry, Lester.
12: You're sorry for what?
4: I know how much it hurts.
12: You do? Did you ever have a friend like Ralph?
4: No, Well, yeah, I did.
12: You had a dog?
4: A little puppy.
12: What kind?
4: A beagle, and his name was Bingo.
12: Did you play with him a lot?
4: Yeah, he followed me everywhere.
12: Just like me and Ralph.
4: But Bingo was real. A real good friend.
12: Do you miss him?
4: I guess so. And it was all my fault.
12: What was?
4: Well, Bingo was pretty smart.
12: Uh-huh.
4: And he... he dug this hole under our fence. Mom asked me to fix it, but I forgot. I was playing in this playground across the street when I heard him barking for me. I yelled at him to stay, but he didn't know what that meant yet. He ran across the street to see me, and
12: he got hit.
4: Yeah.
12: It's all right, Trent. It's all right.
4: You know, I've never told anybody about that except for my parents.
12: There was a boy. He had a dog.

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1: Maybe this is the best thing for Lester.
2: What do you mean?
1: Well, I have a hunch that Ralph is gone because Lester is ready to let him go.
2: But still, it's so sad.
3: Yeah, I just hope he's going to be all right. Lester!
1: Hey, hi, Lester.
4: Hi, everybody.
1: Here, let me get you your favorite. Strawberry milkshake, right?
4: Yes, sir.
2: Are you all right, Lester?
4: I'm okay.
2: I wish there was something we could do for you.
4: There is something.
2: Yeah?
4: But you wouldn't do it.
2: What? Lester, come on.
1: Try it.
4: Well, you could all come to the funeral.
2: Funeral?
4: I'm burying Ralph this afternoon.
3: Yo, I've never buried an invisible dog before.
5: Shh, the service is about to start.
1: Dear friends, we're gathered here to bury a faithful dog named Ralph. And although we didn't see much of Ralph, we're really here to support a special friend of ours named Lester. Lester, you've shown us all something about compassion. When God gives us compassion for someone, we start to see things through their eyes. So, Lester, thank you. Thank you for helping us see Ralph.
4: I'm so happy.
3: Lester, this is a funeral. Why are you so happy?
4: Because now I know that you guys can see Ralph, too.
3: Mr. Miltner?
6: Mr. Dwight. Since we're not in the classroom, you may revert to calling me Eugene.
3: Oh, okay. Eugene, I wanted to thank you for everything you taught me last week.
6: Well, thank you, but it appears you may have been the only one in your class who learned anything of worth.
3: Well, I know you're the teacher, but do you think I could give you some advice?
6: I'm all ears with bated breath, to mix my metaphors.
3: Well, yesterday I told my friend Lester about this puppy I had when I was little.
6: Mm-hmm.
3: But Lester didn't try to analyze me. He just listened. And it hit me. This whole week, I kept trying to figure out Lester's invisible dog. But Lester didn't need anybody to figure it out. He just needed somebody to listen. And maybe it would have helped if you hadn't done, all the talking.
6: Yes, I suppose I didn't listen quite as well as an educator should.
3: Well, I think you're a good teacher.
6: Well, thank you, Mr. Dwight, but it seems that Lester may be a better teacher than any of us. And so, class, I wish to apologize. You did not fail me. I have failed you. As I've contemplated this debacle, I've discovered a new formula for geometry and for life. I can have all the knowledge of all the great minds of history, but if I don't care for others, if I'm not listening to what they truly need, well, it's meaningless. And so, knowledge minus compassion equals nothing. Yes, Mr. Hampton?
7: So wait, nothing? As in zero? As in our grades for the test?
6: A perspicacious point.
7: Is that good?
6: Very good. It leads me into my next comment. Class, I talked with your teacher and asked her to grant you a retake on the test, and she agreed.
7: Yes!
6: However, on this, my last day of teaching, I'm going to devote my time to hearing from you. So please, tell me, what do you need to know? I'm here to listen and to help. Yes, Max.
7: Can you tell us which side is the hypotenuse again? I keep getting it all mixed up.
6: Of course. The hypotenuse is the side of the right triangle that's directly opposite the right angle. And here's a tip. The hypotenuse is always the longest side of the triangle. Does that help?
7: Thanks. That's it?
6: That, Mr. Hampton, is it. Next.
4: Hi, everybody.
1: Hey,
2: Lester.
1: Hi there, Lester. strawberry milkshake?
4: Yes, please. Thank you very much.
2: Uh-huh. Well, you sure sound a lot better now.
4: I'm fine.
1: Trent, what in the world?
2: Wow, that gift wrapping is beautiful.
3: Thank you. All right. I wrapped it myself.
4: Is it somebody's birthday?
3: No, just a special gift for somebody. You.
4: Me?
3: That's right. Go ahead, open it up.
4: Okay.
2: What is it? What's inside? I can't see.
1: Trent.
3: It's a puppy.
4: Oh, thank you, Trent. Thank you very much. I'll give you a big hug.
3: You're welcome, Lester.
5: Trent, the box is empty.
3: Not really, Connie. Not if you see it like Lester does. Well, I've got to finish up my homework. I'll see y'all later.
1: Okay.
2: Bye, so long, Trent.
4: Wait, did you see that?
1: Mm-hmm.
4: Trent thought there was a puppy inside this box. I just played along so I wouldn't hurt his feelings.
1: Oh.
2: I understand, Lester.
4: Well, I have to go now. Come on, Twinkie.
1: Twinkie?
4: She's my pet parakeet, see?
1: Oh, boy.
4: Just kidding.
2: Got you, Ed. Good one, Lester. High five.
1: I think I'll get that milkshake now.
4: That's funny, huh?
8: The Bible says Jesus was leaving Jericho one day and heard the cries of two blind men calling out to him. And it says Jesus had compassion on them and touched their eyes. Immediately they received their sight and followed him. In today's show, we learn that when God gives you compassion, he opens up your eyes to see what another person is feeling. Ask God to help you show compassion to someone this week. Adventures in Odyssey is a presentation of Focus on the Family. The Invisible Dog was written and directed by John Fornoff. Our vocal talent included Paul Herlinger, Katie Lee, Jeff Doucette, Corey Padnos, Greg Restivo, and Will Ryan as Eugene. Our sound designer was Nathan Jones, with music by John Campbell. Our producers were Marshall Younger and Bob Hoos. And I'm Chris, hoping you'll join us again next time for more Adventures in Odyssey.
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2: A slight chance of a shower this evening and a warning for large and powerful surf conditions. Overnight temps falling to between 5 and 10 degrees. A partly cloudy day tomorrow. Chance of fog about the upper Hunter early. Slight chance of a shower along the coastal fringe in the morning. Near zero chance of rain elsewhere though. With daytime temperatures expecting to reach between 18 and 21 degrees.
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3: 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Nahum 1 verse 7.
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0: Hi, everyone. It's Rochelle Wenham here with you this evening. Now, a major community rally is being planned outside New South Wales Parliament in Sydney this month on the 15th of September, bringing together people from across the state who are concerned about the protection of unborn children and the proposed changes before Parliament to abortion laws. To tell us more this evening, I'm joined by local community advocate and bird flip ambassador, Michaela Simone, who's been helping connect churches and community groups with the event. Now, before we begin, we'd just like to acknowledge that today's conversation touches on abortion and pregnancy-related issues and concerns, so it may be sensitive for some listeners. Michaela, thank you for joining us today.
1: Thank you so much, Rochelle. It's an honour.
0: Now, for those who have not heard about this, explain to us what the Life Rally is that's happening in Sydney on September 15 and why it's being held.
1: Thank you. So the Life Rally will be held at 6 p.m. by New South Wales Parliament, so Macquarie Street in Sydney. The reason for this Life Rally is that it is in support of a pro-life bill. The pro-life bill is the one sponsored by MLC John Braddock, and it's the Abortion Law Reform Amendment, Sex Selection Prohibition Bill. So basically the aim of this bill is to essentially ban sex selective abortions, because it has been seen over many years, this has been seen over time, that in New South Wales we have abortions that occur because of the sex of the fetus. And there is plenty of evidence for this. And one of the most important piece of evidence comes from an Edith Cowan University study that essentially looks at 2.2 million births. And they can see across time that there have been sex selective abortions. And usually the main target of these abortions are girls.
0: It's such a big one to consider. So we're talking here about people choosing to disregard a pregnancy because it's a boy or because it's a girl. And I know even up to full-term pregnancies are also being disregarded today, which is why it's a very important vote in Parliament. Michaela, can you explain a bit about what's going to happen at the rally and why supporters see this as such a significant moment?
1: Yeah, sure. So basically, the rally happens the day before the vote. So the vote will be on the 16th, which is a Wednesday. The rally is on the Tuesday evening. I know it's probably, maybe it's not the best time because it's in the middle of the week. And if you have maybe kids, then it's a little bit complicated to get to the rally. But the rallies are very, very family friendly. And they're usually stuff for kids to do. There's plenty of kids at the rallies as well. I take my kids. We just make an afternoon and an evening out of it. We have a picnic in the car and we just basically we go to the rally. We support the Life Pro-Life Bill. There will be a number of speeches as well. I think the confirmed speakers so far are, of course, Dr. Joanna Howe, who has called the rally, but there will also be Michelle Pearce from the Australian Christian Lobby, and there will be also Millicent Cedra. She's one of the leaders at one of the big churches in Sydney. But there will be also other speakers as well, but these ones are the conference speakers. And essentially, we just want to tell our parliamentarians that we do care about unborn babies. We don't want these innocents to die. We don't have the death penalty for criminals for the most heinous crimes. Why are we getting rid of pre-born innocent lives? Mm. And so, yes, you're right. You mentioned before that abortion after birth is allowed in pretty much in any state in Australia. Now, of course, in New South Wales, if we're talking about New South Wales, the gestational limit is 22 weeks, but that is with one doctor. Okay, if you've got two doctors, the second one only needs to provide a consultation, doesn't even have to see the patient, then abortion up to birth is essentially on the table. These do happen. And so unless we do something about it, these ladies are not going to be protected, essentially.
0: Yeah. So a number of advocacy groups are going to be involved in the rally. You've mentioned a few there. I noticed too, Tradies for Babies is also coming along to the event. Yeah. Now, Michaela, you know, you mentioned you take your kids. We know families, young people are welcome. Why do you think it's important to have different generations involved in this kind of community conversation?
1: Yeah, thank you. That's a really important question. So if we look at the number of abortions in Australia per year, we've got 89,000. Okay, this is 89,000 preborn children that are never going to live in Australian society. Now, what's that number globally per year? Last year, there were 73 million abortions globally. Okay, so the scale of the battle is so great. And this is what I always say to anyone that I talk to about this. The scale of the battle is so great to protect these preborn children that every one of us has a role in ending this. Doesn't matter if you're a grandparent, a parent, a brother, a sister, a child. Everybody has a role in supporting a pro-life culture. And we need to turn away from death, you know.
0: Yeah.
1: Yeah.
0: So I know, Michaela, for you, you know, you're a local here in Newcastle, you're an ambassador. You have also been working with churches and community groups across the region. What kind of a response are you getting from churches? You know, you're encouraging them to come along as well?
1: Yeah.

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1: A word on contentment. Don't love money. Be satisfied with what you have. For God has said, I will never leave you. I will never abandon you. Hebrews 13, verse 25.
0: 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Speaking life.
2: Everyone makes mistakes or bad decisions, and sometimes serious ones. At the time, you might feel that there's no way back, but God can always make a way. Today on Turning Point, Dr. David Jeremiah illustrates this truth in the life of Jonah, who tried his best to leave God, only to find that God had never left him. From his series on Jonah, here is David to introduce his encouraging message, The Second Chance.
3: To me, this is one of the most encouraging sections of the book of Jonah, perhaps even of the Old Testament, especially for those of you who have gotten caught along the way getting out of fellowship with God. Maybe you made a big mistake and you wonder, is God finished with me? Well, Jonah deliberately defied God's command, ran away to another country, and God brought him back. And the Bible says here in Jonah chapter 3, and the word of the Lord came unto Jonah the second time. What happens from this moment on is one of the most remarkable recovery stories you will ever read anywhere. He went from being in the whale's belly in defiance of God to ultimately conducting one of the greatest revivals in the history of the world. Can you believe that? Because the Lord God gave him a second chance. And we're going to talk about that today from the third chapter of the book of Jonah. Don't miss any of this study. This is really exciting. Hey, the book of Jonah has been organized by us, and I put this together in a study guide. And you can get the study guide. Jonah, the Runaway Prophet Study Guide is now available. It will take you through every single lesson that we talk about here on the air. You'll get all the notes, all the outlines, all the scripture references. You'll be able to use this to go back through the book. I recommend you study it with your small group. Put it on your schedule. Make sure you don't forget it. Get every one of your students a copy of the study guide, and then meet together each week when you study and enjoy a very robust discussion about the runaway prophet. I hope you will do that. Well, here is part one of The Second Chance from Jonah chapter 3. Over a lifetime of writing and teaching, Lewis Smedes, who's one of my favorite writers, never got tired of pointing people to the grace of God. On one occasion, he said, "Grace is amazing because it works against the grain of common sense. Realistic common sense tells you that you're too weak, too harassed, too human to change for the better. But grace gives you power to send you on the way to being a better person. Plain common sense will tell you that you are caught in a rut of fate or futility, but grace comes along and promises that you can trust God to have a better tomorrow. For you, that is grace, and that is God's grace." There's no better news in all the world for those of us who know God than that we have a God who forgives and a God who is gracious. How many of you can say you're glad that God is a God who gives us a second chance? Can I get an amen to that? That is good news. And it's a good word for every one of us. And it's exactly the word from the scripture for today. I want to speak to you on the subject of the second chance. When I came to the first two verses of chapter 3, I just couldn't go on. I had to stop there and set up my tent for a couple of days and say, listen, we're going to talk about that for a whole Sunday. I felt like we needed to stop and talk about this wonderful truth, the God of the second chance. So Jonah 3, 1 to 2 says this. Now the word of the Lord came to Jonah the second time, saying, "Arise, go to Nineveh, that great city, and preach to it the message that I tell you." And those are some of the most helpful words in the whole Bible. The word of the Lord came to Jonah the second time. And everything Jonah had done, after all his running and resisting, God didn't give up on him. God spoke to him again the second time. What did he tell him? The same thing he told him the first time that he didn't do. If you're a student of baseball, you may remember the name of Ralph Branca. He was a fine pitcher for the old Brooklyn Dodgers, and he had many winning seasons. But you know, most people only remember him for one afternoon when he pitched to Bobby Thompson of the New York Giants in the final inning of the National League Championship. The Dodgers were ahead, and Branca's job was to protect the lead, but Thompson hit the pitch into the stands, and the Giants won the championship. In that moment, it felt like Branca's whole world collapsed with one swing of the bat. He had had a good career, but from that day on, people didn't ask him about his victories. All they wanted to know was, how did you feel when you threw that pitch? You might say, well, that's just baseball. But for him, it was more than a game. It was his whole life. It was his work, his reputation, his future, and it all seemed to unravel in one single moment. It made me think of something that happened when the goalie from Canada gave up a goal in overtime and the United States won the gold medal. And all I can think about is that goalie's going to remember that his whole life. He let them score the goal in overtime. Now, most of us are never going to make a mistake in public like that, but we understand the feeling. Our failure, even if it's just one bad decision, one season of our lives can start to define us. And we begin to wonder if there's any way back, if there's hope for us with God. Can I start again? Can the Lord ever use me after what I've done? That is why these words in Jonah are so precious to us. The word of the Lord came to Jonah the second time. The main message of this passage is simple and beautiful. We serve a God who gives a second chance. He's not finished with us when we fail. He's not done with us when we fall. And what he did for Jonah, he will do for you and for me. Now let's take a slice of this. First of all, looking at God's perspective on second chance. I'm here to tell you that if I understand anything about the Word of God, I understand this truth. The God I represent, the God who loves me and loves you, is a gracious God who gives his people the opportunity to start over. He is the God of the second chance. That is certainly true in the life of Jonah. For all practical purposes, Jonah could have believed he had ruined everything. What he did was not accidental. Jonah just didn't one day get up and do something he hadn't thought about. No, he had a clear command from God, and he did the exact opposite. He willfully, deliberately went in the wrong direction. He boarded a ship. He endangered the lives of pagan sailors. And sitting in the belly of that great fish, Jonah must have thought it was over. Even if he survived, he probably assumed God would never want anything to do with him again. And then we read these amazing words, and the word of the Lord came to Jonah the second time. Those words are filled with hope. Let me be clear about it. These verses don't teach that people who reject Christ in this life will get another chance in the next. The Bible says it is appointed unto man once to die, and after that, the judgment. Jonah 3 is about what happens to believers when we fail God in this life. It is about restoration, not another opportunity after death. And the Bible is filled with illustrations of the second chance. Think about Moses. Did you know that in anger, Moses took the life of a man and spent 40 years on the backside of the desert? But God restored him and used him to deliver Israel. Moses became the greatest lawgiver in history. The words that he wrote in the law that he got from God have become the jurisprudence of nations from that day until now. A man used mightily after a terrible failure. And then think about David. This one really kind of astounds us all. He committed adultery and he arranged the death of an innocent man. By human standards, we would say he was finished. Yet through repentance and God's forgiveness, he was restored. And after his sin, he still ruled the kingdom. He planned the temple. He wrote many of the Psalms that comfort God's people to this day. God judged him, but God did not abandon him. Think of the prodigal son. We know that story well. He wasted his inheritance and ended up in a pig pen. When he came to his senses, he returned home. He expected rejection, but his father instead ran to meet him, covered him with kisses, and restored him as a celebrated son. And here's one we all know about, Peter. He denied the Lord three times. Yet after the resurrection, Jesus recommissioned him three times, and the man who failed so publicly became the preacher of Pentecost. And then there's John Mark, not so well known as the others, but he abandoned Paul on a mission field, later became useful for ministry. Failure did not have the final word in his life. Here is the great lesson. Failure does not have to be final unless we allow it to be. God is more willing to give people a second chance than most people are willing to give people a second chance. But second chances do not mean that sin has no consequence. Every one of these people paid a price. Still, God brought them to a place where he could use them again. I want you to notice the way he dealt with them all. First of all, Moses had to go through a period of separation. He put Moses out in the desert, away from his people, away from everything that he knew. Moses ended up raising his family out there, and he became a shepherd. Here was this man who would become the greatest leader of Israel, and yet he was on the backside of the desert tending sheep, cut off from everything that seemed important. Moses wasn't really called to be a shepherd. He was called to be a leader, but God separated him from everything and gave him a long season to think about his life. And then there's David. With David, God worked in a different way. The process he used was confrontation. You know, David had done all those terrible things we talked about, and he kept on living as if everything was fine. He never came clean. And then one day, God decided to deal with him and spoke to David's preacher. You want to be careful when you're in trouble, and God speaks to your preacher about you because you're about to find out what he wants. So God sent Nathan to David, and Nathan was a wise prophet. He knew how to reach this man's heart. He told David a story about a little lamb that was stolen. It was so powerful. And when David heard it, he was filled with anger, and he said, "Whoever did that deserves to die." Nathan stuck his bony finger in David's face and said, "Thou art the man." Oops, caught. Sometimes the second chance comes only after confrontation, because until you face what you've done, there can't be any new direction. If you keep going the way you're going, you're going to get where you don't want to be. God used confrontation on David. So Moses' plan was separation. David was confrontation. The prodigal son was desperation. The prodigal took his money to the far country, spent it all on wild living, and when we finally see him, everything is gone. His money, his food, his friends. He's slopping around with the hogs, and suddenly he comes to himself and realizes what his choices have done to him, and he is desperate. And he says, "These servants have more than I have," and he decided to go home. And he went back and confessed. Sometimes God allows you to go down to zero, end up with nothing. No assets, maybe. No place to live. He used desperation on the prodigal. Isn't it interesting how he uses these different methods on different people? Peter, I love this one. Peter, he got a demonstration. God put together an entire drama to deal with Peter. He set up the whole scenario ahead of time and even gave Peter an audio signal. Jesus said, "Before the night's over, you're going to hear the rooster crow after you've denied me." And Peter said, "That ain't going to happen." And the Lord said, "The rooster will tell you when it's done." Peter denied him, the rooster crowed, and Peter knew the jig was up. The Bible says he went out and wept bitterly. God used a demonstration to show Peter what he had done. And then there's John Mark. Remember, I told you he's not as famous as the others, but he was the friend of Paul's, and he turned his back on him. If God had used the same method on John Mark that he used on David or these others, he would have blown him out of the saddle. He would have never recovered. But you know what God did? He brought along a guy by the name of Barnabas, And Barnabas said to John Mark, come on, man, you're going with me. We're going to get you back on the right path. And sometimes people are so overwhelmed by failure that they need someone to believe in them again. And Barnabas did that. Some need a hard confrontation like David. Others need a gentle encouragement like John Mark. And then, of course, here's the star of our story, Jonah. Let me go back over this. Moses was separation. David was confrontation. The prodigal son was desperation. Peter was demonstration. John Mark was affirmation. And Jonah was isolation. God used isolation on him. He put him in the belly of a fish with no one to talk to. Nothing to distract him, just time to think about what he had done. Every one of those people received a second chance, but not before God dealt with them in a personal way. Do you know that God might be dealing with some of you? Maybe he brought you here to hear this message, and he's dealing with you about your life. Maybe you've messed up, and you think that no one's going to help you or there's no chance, but I'm here to tell you, God is the God of second chances. And he brought you here to deal with you, and you don't want to resist him because he wants you to come back. That's good. The door to that second chance involves something like this, something that brings you to a place of recognition and repentance. So we've looked at God's perspective on the second chance. Let's now look at our response. What do we do when we know that we've taken the wrong turn and we've gone down the detour instead of the main road? Recognition is the first thing. You have to accept what you've done. You say, well, Pastor, that's obvious. Well, it's not that obvious to most people. One thing I've realized more and more, especially when talking to people who get into trouble, is that many of them will not fully face what they've done. The human mind is very skilled at protecting us from painful truths about ourselves. We build explanations and mental defenses that shield us from guilt or shame. It is remarkable how people can live in a kind of false reality, seeing things not as they really are, but as they wish they were. Until you recognize the truth about your situation, it will not get better. In the Bible, when the prodigal son came to himself, it means he finally saw his life clearly. King David had a similar moment. After being confronted about his wrongdoing, he simply said this. He said, I have sinned against the Lord, 2 Samuel 12:13. That was his moment of truth. No excuses, no deflection. The Bible says, he who covers his sins will not prosper, but whoever confesses and forsakes them will have mercy. 1 John 1:8-9 says, if we say that we have no sin, we deceive ourselves, and the truth is not in us. If we confess our sins, he is faithful and just to forgive us and cleanse us from all unrighteousness. There is usually a moment like that for all of us, a moment of recognition. After everything that has happened, we finally admit that what we have really done is wrong, and we accept that truth. Then, after recognition, usually there's some remorse. Luke 22:62 says that Peter went out and he wept bitterly when he realized what he had done. That moment came after he denied even knowing Jesus. When it finally hit him, he broke down. I'm not saying that you have to shed a certain amount of tears to experience God's grace, but I am telling you that just about everybody I know who goes through this process reaches a point of deep sorrow. There comes a moment when the full weight of what has happened in their life settles on them. The excuses fade, the reality becomes clear, and they are filled with remorse. The Apostle Paul wrote, godly sorrow produces repentance, leading to salvation. Not to be regretted, but the sorrow of the world produces death. Recognition opens the door. Remorse usually walks through it. And then there's repentance. Let me talk about this because it's so misunderstood. Repentance is something deeper. It is facing what you have done, measuring it by God's standards, and saying, I will not continue in this. I'm turning around. It is not just feeling bad. It is choosing a different direction. And in the Bible, the word translated repent literally means to turn or change direction. In the ancient world, if you were traveling on a road and you asked someone, am I going the right way? They might say to you, no, you need to repent. You need to turn around. That is the picture behind repentance. It means to stop going one way and begin going another way. Spiritually, repentance means coming to God and saying, I have sinned, I ask for your forgiveness, and I am turning away from this sin and turning towards you. Acts 3:19 says, repent therefore and be converted, that your sins may be blotted out. It is a change of mind that results in a change of direction. Repentance is almost a lost word in our culture. We don't hear it very often. But there cannot be restoration without repentance. There is no real change until you admit that what you are doing is not acceptable to God and you commit yourself to go a different way. People sometimes ask me to pray for them while continuing in something they know is wrong. For example, someone might say, would you pray for me? I'm in a relationship that is not right. Sometimes it involves another person who is already married. I tell them, I'm not going to pray for you. I'm not going to pray for you unless you repent. Well, what do you mean? Are you willing to end the relationship? If the answer is no, then prayer isn't the issue. Prayer is not a substitute for repentance. Psalm 66:18 says, if I regard iniquity in my heart, the Lord will not hear me. You cannot ask God to bless what you are unwilling to surrender. You can't keep doing what you know is wrong and say, God, would you help me? No, he's not going to help you do that. Repentance means you come to the place where you see clearly that what you have done is wrong and you turn from it toward God. That is what repentance means. Nothing more, nothing less. So there is recognition and there's often remorse and repentance. Sometimes that's followed by a time of reflection. If you study all of these illustrations from the Bible, you'll discover an interesting thing, that there usually is a parenthesis between the time of repentance and the time of restoration. It takes a while for the soul to heal, and the souls of those who have been hurt to heal, and for trust to be reestablished. And then finally, after recognition, remorse, repentance, and reflection comes reassignment. Do you remember what God said to Jonah after Jonah ran from God and experienced discipline? And the word of the Lord came to Jonah the second time, and he said, arise, go to Nineveh, that great city, and preach the message that I will tell you. Does that sound familiar? It should, because that's what he told him before, that he didn't do. God did not discard Jonah. He sent him again. And what did Jesus say to Peter? Listen to this. This is so encouraging. And when they had eaten breakfast, Jesus said to Simon Peter, Simon, son of Jonah, do you love me more than these? And he said, yes, Lord, you know that I love you. And he said, feed my lambs. And he said to him again the second time, Simon, son of Jonah, do you love me? And he said to him, yes, Lord, you know that I love you. And he said to him, tend my sheep. And he said to him the third time, Simon, son of Jonah, do you love me? And Peter was grieved because he said to him the third time, do you love me? And he said to him, Lord, you know all things. You know that I love you. And Jesus said to him, feed my sheep. Would you notice, Peter denied the Lord three times, and Jesus recommissioned him three times, just to make sure that he didn't lose the truth, that he wasn't done with him. There was restoration. There was responsibility. Peter was recommissioned. And he had another opportunity to serve God. Don't you really resonate with these stories? There's none of us who can look back over our record and say, we could have been better there. We should have done this then. And does God get upset with us when we don't do it the way he wants us to do it? No, he gives us another chance. God is a great teacher, and he wants us to be a part of his plan, and he will help us do that any way he can. Sometimes he'll use a whale, and as we'll learn a little bit later on, sometimes a worm. He doesn't have anything outside of the boundary of his tools when he's dealing with his people. Tomorrow we'll take the second part of this second chance, and I hope you'll be with us then. this just gets, as my friends sometimes say, gooder and gooder. It gets better and better. And I know that you're going to want to be part of the finale of this third chapter of the book of Jonah. Be sure and join us tomorrow right here on this good station. 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
2: A slight chance of a shower this evening and a warning for large and powerful surf conditions. Overnight temps falling to between 5 and 10 degrees. A partly cloudy day tomorrow. Chance of fog about the upper Hunter early. Slight chance of a shower along the coastal fringe in the morning. Near zero chance of rain elsewhere though. With daytime temperatures expecting to reach between 18 and 21 degrees.
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1: The Good Shepherd restores our soul. Why? Because he cares. Because he loves, but listen, because he's interested in your sleepless nights. He's interested in your worries about your finances. He's interested in listening to your cries about your children. He's interested, he is personally interested in every circumstance. I cannot say that enough, that you are not unimportant in the eyes of God. There's not a single one of us who is unimportant.
2: If you were going through a stressful situation, which chapter of the Bible would you turn to? You might think at first of Psalm 23. Well, today on In Touch, the teaching ministry of Dr. Charles Stanley, we'll open that beloved chapter that reminds us of the Good Shepherd's promises to care for everyone who belongs to him. Let's listen in to Dr. Stanley's message.
1: Listen to what he says. The Lord is my shepherd. I shall not want. He makes me to lie down in green pastures. He leads me beside quiet or still waters. He restores my soul. He guides me or leads me in the paths of righteousness for his name's sake. Even though I walk through the valley of the shadow of death, I fear no evil, for thou art with me, thy rod and thy staff, they comfort me. Thou preparest a table before me in the presence of mine enemies. Thou anointest my head with oil. My cup overflows. Surely goodness and loving kindness, or mercy, will follow me all the days of my life, and I will dwell in the house of the Lord forever. Now, how many times have you read that passage of Scripture? Where did you usually stop? When it says, even though I walk through the valley of the shadow of death, I'll fear no evil? Well, what about this table, and what about the anointing of my head, and what about goodness and mercy following me all the days of my life? This passage of Scripture is God's psalm to us, showing us and demonstrating to us how much he cares for us. It's very difficult for us to feel, to sense, to be aware, and to experience, and to walk in the very spirit of realizing that God has said, I'm your shepherd, and I'm going to treat you like a shepherd treats sheep. Now, I want you to turn, if you will, to John, the 10th chapter. Because in John, the 10th chapter, you and I will see very clearly who the Good Shepherd is. God the Father, God the Son, God the Holy Spirit. Who is the Good Shepherd? Look at this, if you will. The 10th chapter of John, as Jesus is talking and sharing this particular discourse about his love for his children, those of us who are his followers. Here's what he said. He said in verse 11, I am the Good Shepherd. The Good Shepherd lays down his life for the sheep. And then if you'll notice again in verse 14, I am the good shepherd, and I know my own, and my own know me. Who is the good shepherd? The good shepherd is the person of the Lord Jesus Christ. Now, there are lots of folks in there thinking, they say, well, you know, I don't believe in Jesus, but I believe in God. And yes, indeed, I believe that 23rd Psalm. That's one of my favorite passages. And they'll quote, the Lord is my shepherd, I shall not want. You know what? He's not their shepherd, and they are in want. What they don't realize oftentimes is that they are in want of the most important thing in their life. They don't realize that's what it is. They try to keep filling up their lives with other things and relationships and so forth. And what they really want, what they really desire is the hunger and thirst that God has placed in the heart of every person for himself. And so when they say, I quote, I believe that 23rd Psalm, my favorite passage, the Lord is my shepherd, they would probably take great, great offense if you said to them, until you receive the great shepherd who is the Lord Jesus Christ as your Savior, you cannot claim the good shepherd in the Old Testament. But my friend, that is the gospel truth. The Lord is my shepherd, I shall not want. Why? Because he's my shepherd. What's he doing? He's carrying out his responsibility. His responsibility is to see to it that we have our needs met. And so he says he leads the sheep, as David would certainly lead his sheep to the green pastures, those that are ripe for food. Leads them to green pastures. Notice what he says. And he says he leads them beside quiet waters, still waters. And so when the sheep are being led by their shepherd, and they are being led into green pastures where they can feed, and beside quiet waters, not rushing waters, quiet waters, that's the best they can have it. There's the shepherd in sight for their protection. Here are green pastures, and here are still waters. What was David saying to us? Simply this, that the good shepherd has committed himself to supplying our material and physical needs, and he is also committed himself to supplying our emotional and spiritual needs. Quiet waters, still waters, peace. Not only those physical and material things that we need, but peace for our life. Now, the good shepherd knows exactly where the sheep ought to be feeding. But once in a while, those sheep get their eyes off the shepherd, and what happens? They look at something that looks like greener fields. You know how we get out of God's will? We get out of God's will by taking our eyes off the good shepherd and looking at something that looks like it's greener and fresher and more inviting and better than God has provided at the present moment. And sometimes all of us flounder and wonder and think we know better than God does. What does he do? He's always there to forgive us. God's never there with his rod to beat us. He does not condemn us. You know why? Listen. He knows that we, in our frailties, in our weaknesses, and in our naturalness, that we are naturally going to, at times, we're going to flounder and we're going to wander and we're going to think it's greener there than it is here. And what happens? We get out of God's will. Does God get upset? Does he get angry? No, he doesn't. What does he do? He chastens us in order to teach us what? That if you go over there, you're going to get in trouble. You're going to end up in one. That's not what you want. You think that's what you want, but I do know better where the green pastures and the cool waters are. He genuinely loves every single one of his sheep. He is there to do what? To restore that soul, to lift that soul, to cheer them up and to encourage them. And not some platitudes, but when he says he restores our soul, he has the capacity to enable me to step above the circumstance, no matter what it is, and keep going regardless of what's happening around me. He restores our soul. You know what? There's not anybody else in the world who can. The Lord is my shepherd, I shall not want. Makes me to lie down in green pastures, leads me beside quiet, still waters. He says he does what? He restores our soul. The good shepherd restores our soul. Why? Because he cares. Because he loves. But listen, because he's interested in your sleepless nights. He's interested in your worries about your finances. He's interested in listening to your cries about your children. He's interested. He is personally interested in every circumstance. I cannot say that enough, that you are not unimportant in the eyes of God. There's not a single one of us who is unimportant. He cares. The problem is that when a person does not realize what it takes to have a personal relationship with Jesus Christ, they're going to go through life, and here's what's going to happen. They're going to be suffering from worries and frettings and cares and insecurities and difficulties and hardships that they would not have to feel the weight of it if they understood that there's one who walks beside them who said, "Follow me. You'll not be in want. I'll restore your soul. I'll lead you in green pastures. I'll put you beside those waters of peace. I will transform you, even in the midst of the difficulty, the hardship, and the pain." It's the kind of shepherd he is. Loving, tender, caring, meticulous, specific, definite, nothing too big, nothing too small for the good shepherd. Well, listen to what he says. He restores my soul. He guides me in the paths of righteousness. That is, the good shepherd is only going to do what? In restoring us, he's only going to take us and do what? Set us back on the right path and lead us in paths of righteousness. That's right living, right doing, right conduct, right behavior. Why? Here's the reason. Because he knows what is best for us. I can tell you one thing that's best for everybody. Doesn't make a difference who you are. I know one thing that's best for everybody. Obeying God. That's always the best way. He says he leads us in paths of righteousness for his name's sake. Now, what does he mean by that? Simply this, that you and I who are followers of Jesus Christ, we bear the name of Christian. We bear the name of saint. So when we live a godly life, what happens? God is glorified. We live disobedient, get out of God's will. make a mess of our life, what happens? It is to some degree a slam upon God and what he offers mankind and what he says in his Bible he can do. That is, he can transform our life and sanctify us unto himself and teach us how and enable us to live a holy life. And we get out there living in sin. What he says, leads us in the paths of righteousness for his name's sake. His name is to be honored. The life that we live either honors the name of Jesus or it dishonors him. His purpose, his plan, his will, his goal is to lead us in paths of righteousness. Now, listen to what he says in this next part. He says he is a protecting shepherd. Look at this. Even though I walk through the valley of the shadow of death, I fear no evil, for thou art with me. Thy rod and thy staff, they comfort me. Now, the rod and the staff, for example, the shepherd would count his sheep by putting the rod out and the sheep would go under the rod. That's how they counted them. The rod, the staff, for example, the crook on it, when they got in trouble, he'd grab them by the neck and gently pull them back in. Likewise, used rod and the staff to defend the sheep against wild beasts or wild animals. Rod and staff, that rod and staff was a symbol of those sheep. It was a symbol of protection. He says, thy rod and thy staff, they comfort me. Where? As we walk through the valley, look at this, of the shadow of death. Even though I walk, not run, through the valley, not in it, on my way somewhere. What was the shepherd doing? Leading the sheep through the valley from one mountainside to the other, where the best grazing is. Even though I walk through the valley of the shadow of death, I will fear no evil. Now, when we think in terms of the shadow of death, first of all, if you've got a shadow, it means you've got to have light. When he says the shadow of death, you can't have a shadow unless you've got light to shine on something to cast a shadow. He says it's the shadow of death. Even though I walk through the valley of the shadow of death. Okay, first of all, let's just make it as if we're talking about death. Even though we walk through very, very difficult times in our life and a person faces death. He says, I will fear no evil, for thou art with me, thy rod and thy staff, they comfort me. Here's what he's saying. He says, this is the reason you and I don't have to fear evil no matter what's going on. Thou art with me. The fact that the good shepherd never leaves, what does he say? He says, I'll never leave you nor forsake you. The good shepherd never leaves us nor forsakes us. He's right there with us every moment of every day. And I've been through some of those valleys just like you have. And they were dark and they were fearful. And I didn't see any light at the end of the tunnel. And you know what? But I knew that beside me walked the living Son of God. And as long as he's there, there is not anything that can touch us other than what he allows to touch us. And whether he allows it or not, it's according to his will. And whatever touches us, he will turn for our good no matter what. Now, the shepherd, so committed to keeping and protecting his sheep. You know where he slept? In the sheepfold, he slept at the door. So that no one, no animal could cross into the sheepfold to get the sheep unless they first crossed him. You know what? Thank Almighty God. Nobody, the devil, no one can get to you and get to me unless the good shepherd allows it for some reason. Now, I want you to notice something else about him. Not only is he a personal shepherd and a providing shepherd and he's a protecting shepherd, I want you to notice something else about him here. That is, he is a preparing shepherd. Listen to what he says now. Here's the part that oftentimes we stumble with. He says, thou dost prepare a table before me in the presence of my enemies. Thou anointest my head with oil. My cup overflows. Surely goodness and loving kindness will follow me all the days of my life, and I will dwell in the house of the Lord forever. Now, I want you to go back, if you will, just for a moment and look at that word. When he says, thy rod and thy staff comfort me, the word comfort is two Latin words, which means strength through companionship. What is it that comforts me? Relationship, intimacy with him in those difficult times. Now, he is a preparing shepherd. What does he prepare? Now, watch this. What in the world does he mean by this? He says, thou dost prepare a table before me in the presence of mine enemies. Well, when he talks about preparing a table, he's talking about preparing our needs. He never comes up short. God is never late. There are no surprises with him. So what? No matter what we are doing and where we are in life, he has already prepared every single thing we need. Now he says, in the presence of our enemies. Well, we think, well, listen, now, who are my enemies? No. You see, in those days when he was talking about this, he was talking about natural enemies. I mean, he had lots of them, not just wild beasts around his sheep. But you recall that David also had many enemies in his lifetime, King Saul being probably one of the most vicious ones of all. He said, you set a table for me right in the presence of my enemies. Now, how would we apply that today? Well, more than likely, we don't have a lot of enemies. Maybe most of you don't anyway. So what are my enemies? What are your enemies? Poor self-esteem, feelings of rejection, feelings of loneliness, feelings of despair, feelings of discouragement, and we could just go on down the list. Feelings of insecurity, feelings of being unloved, feelings of being shut out, feelings of being isolated, fear of the future. There are many, many enemies that you and I have to deal with. And so he says, he's prepared a table for us. That is, he says, I am prepared to meet every single need you have right in the midst of all of these things that you see trouble you and try you. And they're like enemies to your peace and enemies to your rest and enemies to your soul. He says, I'm there. Thou preparest the table before me in the presence of mine enemies. Now look at this next phrase. He says, thou anointest my head with oil. Well, what in the world does that have to do with a good shepherd? Here's what he's saying. For example, in those days when people came to see you, you would have their feet washed by a slave and refreshing their feet because they walked through dry, dusty roads. And then they'd pour a little oil on your head. And all that was a refreshing kind of thing. And so he says, thou anointest my head with oil. What does he mean? Here's what he's saying. He says, I'm preparing a table before you. I have everything you need right in the midst of all of these things that are enemies to your peace and the quietness of your soul. He says, I want to invite you to them. And I want to invite you to the table. Thou anointest my head with oil. You're inviting me to come to the table, cleansing me and refreshing me. Thou anointest my head with oil. That's his way of saying that the Good Shepherd always invites us. We're always welcome in his presence. He's always providing for us. I shall not want. Always there to prepare for us. Always prepared beforehand. Listen, willing to refresh us. Thou anointest my head with oil. Then he says, my cup runs over. What is he saying? What's he prepared for us? Whatever his preparation is, it's in abundance. He's a God who talks about the abundant life. He is a God who talks about plenty, about taking great pleasure in prospering his children. So when he says, my cup's running over, what is he saying? He said, God is providing so abundantly for us. In the midst of all of my needs, no matter what they are, he's providing, and he's providing abundantly. My cup runs over. And then here's what he says, surely, that is for absolute certainty. He says, God's goodness, which he has says he has stored up for those who love him, and his mercy, his loving kindness will do what? He says, follow me. That word really means pursue me. That is, God wants to be merciful to us. God wants to be good to us. He desires to be good to us. He wants the best for us. We're his sheep. Listen, I'll tell you how badly he wants it. He died for us. He says, I'm the good shepherd who lays down his life for the sheep. Surely goodness and mercy will follow me all the days of my life. And if you'll think about it, you cannot think of anything that mercy and goodness does not involve. Every good thing that God could possibly do in your life and mine falls in the category of goodness and mercy. Follow you all the days of your life, and he says, and I will dwell in the house of the Lord forever. Well, what does he say in John chapter 14? This is what the good shepherd said. Let not your heart be troubled. You believe in God, believe also in me. In my Father's house are many mansions, many dwelling places. If it were not so, I would have told you. I go to prepare a place for you. And if I go and prepare a place for you, I will come again and receive you to myself, that where I am, there you may be also. You know what happens? Good Shepherd, when he was resurrected from the grave and ascended to the Father, preparation for what? The place you and I are going to spend eternity. The Good Shepherd following us all the days of our life, his goodness and mercy. And then when he chooses to take us home, he says what? He who has always prepared everything on time down here is already preparing a place where you and I are going to spend eternity. Now, let me ask you a question. If you've never trusted Jesus Christ as your Savior, well, what assurance do you have? You don't have the Good Shepherd. You can't say, I shall not want. You can't say, I'm always led in green pastures and still waters. Does that mean He never leads us into difficulties? No, because you see, going through the valleys, the dark valleys with the shadow of death, those things that appear to be dangerous to us, He's the one who's leading us through the valley. And sometimes you make your own valley, you get out of God's will. But what assurance do you have without Jesus? The truth is, if I want God's best in my life, I begin by accepting His Son, Jesus Christ, as my personal Savior, who becomes my personal shepherd, who will provide for me, who will protect me in every circumstance of life, who will prepare everything I need, and who will see to it, to the last breath in my life, that what He promised, He will provide.
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2: 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The fourth chapter of Philippians teaches Christians to be anxious for nothing. 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
5: People say, well, do you pray about everything?
6: Yes.
5: Well, why do you pray about everything? In everything, with prayer and supplication, crying out to God, let your requests be made known to God. I don't have to beg, plead. Let them be known to Him. And when He says the peace of God, when He says will guard us, that means He just surrounds us with this wall of protection. Therefore, that being true, I have absolute peace. Now, if He lets something in that I don't like, or lets something in that's painful, I just know in my heart, as a purpose, He says what? That is, He causes all things to work together for good. So even when He allows something to come through and to touch my life that I don't particularly like, that may cause me a bit of anxiety for the moment, or stress, or whatever it might be, I just know to do what? Bring it to Him, and He says He will guard our minds and hearts. That doesn't mean that He takes away all problems and all suffering. But in the midst of that now, let's say that I'm in the midst of this circumstance, it's very difficult. What? He's still guarding my heart because I know that He's in control. He's going to turn it for my good no matter what. So that's the way we can live without anxiety.
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2: A slight chance of a shower this evening and a warning for large and powerful surf conditions. Overnight temps falling to between 5 and 10 degrees. A partly cloudy day tomorrow. Chance of fog about the upper Hunter early. Slight chance of a shower along the coastal fringe in the morning. Near zero chance of rain elsewhere though. With daytime temperatures expecting to reach between 18 and 21 degrees.
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2: We must run to win in the race of life. 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
2: There's winners and losers in a race, and there's winners and losers in the race of life, and we should go for the gold. Silver's good, so's bronze, but definitely give it your best effort. Run in such a way that you will win.

0: In any gym, there are people there who are just getting it done. A certain number of reps, a certain duration of time, and oh, phew, they're done and they're gone. And there are others who push themselves and they give it their all, and it shows. Today on A New Beginning, Pastor Greg Laurie points out this life is too important to muddle through. The Lord wants us to run this race with endurance and to run this race to win. We'll learn more about how to do that in Acts.
1: So now we're in Paul's third missionary journey. God is using him powerfully, and miracles are happening. Acts 19, verse 11 says, God gave Paul the power to perform unusual miracles when handkerchiefs or aprons that had merely touched his skin were placed on sick people. They were healed of their diseases, and evil spirits were expelled. Stop there. So the emphasis is unusual miracles. These are not your normal miracles. Actual garments that have touched Paul are now being used by God to heal people. There was no healing power in something Paul wore. But it seems that in the minds of the people, there was sort of a faith release, if you will, where they thought, if I just touch this shirt that Paul wore, this robe or whatever it would be, I too will be healed. We see a similar situation in the story of the woman with a medical condition causing her to constantly bleed. And she reasoned, if I can touch the very edge of the garment of Jesus, I will be healed. Now, Jesus didn't say that. He didn't promise that, but she thought that. And sure enough, he's walking through a crowd of people. She reaches her hand through. She touches his robe. And suddenly, the healing power of God is released in her life, and she's healed right there on the spot. But it's interesting to note how Jesus healed different people. Sometimes they touched him, like the woman I mentioned. Other times he touched them. Other times he spoke the word and they were healed. On one occasion, a person was blind. He spit in the dirt and wiped the dirt with his spit in the guy's eye. Here's mud in your eye, buddy. Wow. Now, what would you think if you came and asked me for prayer and I spit on the dirt? What would you, oh no. You're not gonna pray for me that way, are you? But the point is that the techniques, if you will, varied so people would realize it's not in the technique, it's not in the garment, it's not in the touch, it's from God himself. And by the way, God is still in the healing business. And when we need a touch from the Lord, we should call out to the Lord and ask him to heal us. Okay, so whenever God is at work, the devil will be there to oppose. So the devil effectively enters the scene through a group of guys identified as the seven sons of Sceva. So this man Sceva has seven sons, and they fancy themselves to be exorcists. They think they can cast demons out of people, but they were not the magnificent seven. They were the foolish seven, as we see now in the story, because they thought the name of Jesus was like some kind of an incantation or magic words, if uttered, would heal people. Go to Acts 19, verse 13. They tried to use the name of the Lord Jesus Christ in their incantation, saying, I command you in the name of Jesus, whom Paul preaches, to come out. The evil spirit replied, I know Jesus, and I know Paul, but who are you? Then the man with the evil spirit leaped on them, overpowered them, and attacked them with such violence, they fled from the house naked and battered. Wow. Don't mess with demons. So there's three takeaway truths from this little story. Probably more, but here's three quick ones. Number one, Satan is real and powerful. And demons are real and powerful. And it's interesting that this man who is possessed by the demons had supernatural physical strength. I mean, he takes on seven dudes and they leave the house stripped of their clothing and just running for their lives. We see the same thing illustrated in that man who was demon-possessed who lived at the graveyard. And at night, he would walk around shrieking and howling. And they put him in chains and he broke the chains. So the devil is powerful. Never take the devil on in your own strength. That's why the Bible says in Ephesians 6, stand in the Lord and in the power of his might. Number two, the power of Jesus is much stronger than the power of Satan. Because it's kind of scary to think how powerful the devil can be, but it's really encouraging to know that Jesus is way more powerful, right? Jesus said, all power has been given to me in heaven and in earth. So we serve an all-powerful God. And the third thing is the best defense is a good offense. The Bible says, submit to God, resist the devil, and he will flee from you. You see, the problem with the sons of Sceva is they had no relationship with God. They just, oh, in the name of Jesus, whom Paul preaches. And the demon's response is almost humorous. Jesus, I definitely know. Paul, I know. But who are you? It reminds us that the devil knows those who are a threat to his kingdom. So he knows, oh, that person, that man, that woman, they're a problem. They're a threat. I'm going to focus my energies on them. Remember when Jesus said to Simon Peter, Simon, Simon, Satan has been asking excessively for you that you would be taken out of the care and protection of God? Would that freak you out if Jesus said that to you? You're just hanging out. All of a sudden he turns to you, says your name twice. Satan has been asking for you by name. Maybe he paused for a moment, Peter shaking in his sandals. But then the Lord adds these words, but I have prayed for you that your faith would not fail. So yeah, the devil may come asking, but Jesus is gonna answer the door. Okay, so don't worry about it. Jesus is way more powerful.
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1: Now we shift gears in the story as we come to Acts chapter 20. As I said, Paul is saying goodbye to these leaders. And so let's pick it up, Acts 20, verse 17. When we landed at Miletus, he sent a message to the elders of the church of Ephesus, asking them to come and meet him. When they arrived, he declared, "You know, from the day I set foot in this province of Asia until now, I have done the Lord's work humbly and with many tears. I have endured the trials that came to me from the plots of the Jews. I never shrank back from telling you what you needed to hear, either publicly or in your homes. I have had one message for Jews and Greeks alike, the necessity of repenting from sin and turning to God and having faith in our Lord Jesus Christ. Now I am bound by the Spirit to go to Jerusalem. I don't know what awaits me except that the Holy Spirit tells me in city after city that jail and suffering lay ahead. None of these things move me, nor do I count my life dear to myself, so that I may finish my race with joy and the ministry which I received from the Lord Jesus to testify to the gospel of the grace of God." Wow. Five categories Paul identifies that we are in, things that we're doing. First of all, Paul compares himself to a runner in a race. So I want to finish this race, he says, with joy. This was a favorite analogy of the apostle, the idea of running a race. He used it many times in his writings. For instance, over in 1 Corinthians 9:24, he reminded us that we must run to win in the race of life. He said, in a race, everyone runs, but only one person gets a prize. You should run in such a way that you will win. Run to win. Run for first place. Not for honorable mention. You know, in schools today or in athletic events, they'll give participation trophies. This is not good. There's winners and losers in a race. And there's winners and losers in the race of life. And we should go for the gold. Silver's good, so's bronze. But definitely give it your best effort. Run that race to win. Then he also warns us about getting off track in the race of life when he writes to the believers in Galatia. And in Galatians 5:7, he says, "You guys were running a good race. Who cut in on you from obeying the truth?" So, you know, when we're running this race, try to run with people that have the same passion that you have. Let me put it another way. Hang around with godly people and do godly things. Don't hang around with ungodly people, which will lead you to do ungodly things. Psalm 1 says, happy is the man that does not walk in the counsel of the ungodly, or stand in the way of sinners, or sit in the seat of the scornful, but his delight is in God's word. So there are godless people, scornful people, people that will slow you down in the race of life. So it's a good thing to periodically evaluate relationships you're engaged in. Is it a wing or is it a weight? Does it help you go faster like a wing, or does it slow you down like a weight? So don't let someone else cut in on you. Paul also warns in Philippians 3 about looking back in the race of life. You know, you got to look forward. It's a bad idea to look over your shoulder. That half of a second could cost you the race. You know, when you're driving down the freeway, and have you ever noticed that if there's a cop, a CHP, driving ahead of you, you always slow down. No one wants to pass the CHP, right? And even if they're under the speed limit, you go under the speed limit. If they slow down to 20, we'll all slow down to 20, right? Sometimes I think they do that just to mess with us. I wonder if I go slower, if they all go slower. But the problem is sometimes if you're driving and you look in your rearview mirror and you see a police officer driving behind you, you get focused on that. And you're not paying attention to where you're going. In the race of life, you got to always be looking forward and not looking backwards. Because the first step to going back is looking back. Remember, Jesus said, remember Lot's wife. Three words. Remember Lot's wife. Why should I remember Lot's wife? Because after she was delivered by the angel of the Lord from Sodom and Gomorrah, Lot's wife, along with Lot and their children, were warned, don't look back. And she deliberately looked back and she turned into a pillar of salt. Jesus said, no man having put his hand to the plow and looking back is fit for the kingdom of God. So in the race of life, keep looking forward, not looking backwards. And then Paul says, I want to finish this race with joy in verse 23. I love that. Not just finish the race. Finish a race with joy. I have never felt joy when I'm running. I've only felt pain. But he goes, I want to finish this with joy. So I've been running this race for over 50 years now. And I'm going to tell you a little secret. It is a joyful thing to serve God. I love it. Don't lose your joy. After he sinned, David said in Psalm 51, a psalm of confession, restore unto me the joy of my salvation, and then sinners will be converted to you. Isaiah 55 says, you shall go out with joy, you'll be led forth with peace, and the mountains and the hills will break forth before you into singing, and all the trees of the field will clap their hands. And then we're also told in Nehemiah 8:10, the joy of the Lord is your strength. Paul says, I want to finish this with joy. Do you have joy? Do other people see that joy in your life? It's really important. Paul also points out that as we run the race of life, we need to play by the rules. He says in 1 Corinthians 9:27, I run straight to the goal with purpose in every step. I discipline my body like an athlete, training it to do what it should. Otherwise, my fear is after I preach to others, I'd be a hypocrite. And I would be disqualified. So when you enter into a race or whatever it is, there's rules. These are the rules. Do you agree to play by the rules? Yes. I read about one guy that entered a marathon and he agreed to play by the rules. And they noticed that when the race was coming to a close, this guy comes across the finish line. No sweat. He was just acting like he had not done anything. And he won the bronze and someone complained and they found out the guy had started the race, ran through the forest, got on a bus, went to the place where the race ended, got off the bus, and then ran across the finish line. Needless to say, he was disqualified. So we got to play by God's rules. That's the way to do it. And we want to run all the way because it's not just starting this race well, it's finishing this race well. I have found that the best way to run well in the race of life is to have a good motivation. Why am I doing it? What is my objective? And the author of Hebrews tells us the secret. He says, we're surrounded by a great cloud of witnesses, so let's lay aside the weight and the sin that so easily besets us and run with endurance the race that is set before us, looking unto Jesus, the author and finisher of our faith, who for the joy that was set before him endured the cross, despising the shame, and now is set down at the right hand of God. So that's how you look to Jesus. I don't run this race for people. I don't run it for applause. I don't run it for likes on my social media. I don't run it for any of those things. I started it this way, and I hope to end it this way. I'm doing it for Jesus, and that's what will keep you going no matter what you're facing.

0: Great encouragement to keep us going in our Christian life. Pastor Greg Laurie with our studies in Acts chapters 19 and 20 today here on A New Beginning. Well, given the sacrifice of Jesus on the cross, as Pastor Greg said, it's what motivated Jesus to keep going. Given that, how have you responded? Because of what Jesus did, he extends the free gift of eternal life to each one of us. Have you accepted that gift? Pastor Greg says you can start that kind of relationship today.
1: They can, and it's so simple. And I think because it's so simple, people think, oh, it can't be that easy. Well, look, Jesus did all the heavy lifting. He carried the cross for you. He died on that cross that he carried. This isn't about what you do. It's about what he's done. But here's what the Bible says. Whoever will call upon the name of the Lord will be saved. So let's just say that you're caught in a riptide out in the ocean and you need help and there's a lifeguard at the stand and they see you. You've got to call out to them and let them know you need saving. And the same is true when it comes to eternal life. Jesus is ready to save you. Will you call out to him? You say, well, okay, how do I do that? You do it through prayer. And prayer is just talking to God. So listen, I'd like to lead you in a simple prayer. And if you pray this prayer after me, I believe God will hear it and answer it, and Christ will come to live inside of you. Thousands of people have prayed a prayer like this over the years that we've been doing this radio broadcast and have seen their life change. There's no power or magic in a prayer. It's all about your commitment to Christ. But this is a way to call on the name of the Lord in this prayer. So if you want Jesus to come into your life and forgive you of your sin, if you want to know that you'll go to heaven when you die, if you want to fill that big hole in your heart, just pray this prayer after me. You could pray it out loud if you like. Pray it in the quietness of your heart, but pray these words if you would. Lord Jesus, I know that I'm a sinner, but I know that you're the Savior who died on the cross for my sin. I am sorry for my sin, and I turn from it now. And I choose to follow you from this moment forward. Be my Savior and my Lord. Be my God and my friend. Thanks for hearing this prayer and answering this prayer. In Jesus' name I pray. Amen. Listen, if you just prayed that prayer, I want you to know that God has heard you and has answered it. The Bible says, these things we write to you that believe on the name of the Son of God, that you may know that you have eternal life, that you may know. It's yours now. God has given it to you because it's the gift of eternal life through Jesus Christ, our Lord. Congratulations and welcome to the family of God.
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0: Stories shape how a nation sees itself, and the census is one of the ways Australia captures that story. This August, one of the questions you'll be asked is, what religion do you identify with? It's worth taking a moment to think about what that really means. Take Christianity, for example. For some Australians, Christianity is their spiritual belief. For others, it's the values they were raised with and still live by. And for others, it's their connection to Christian schools, charities, organisations, and community services that are part of everyday life. So, when the census comes around, think about your full story. And if Christianity is part of it, take a moment to record it.
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1: 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And you want to push it. I know I do anyway.
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This is Hope with God. I am Wendy Palau. We live in a world where self-discovery is emphasized, but I can tell you from experience, it won't lead you to the answers you're looking for. The ancient wisdom of Proverbs says, "The fear of the Lord is the beginning of wisdom, and knowledge of the Holy One is understanding." A deeper understanding of life doesn't come from knowing ourselves. It comes from knowing someone so much greater than ourselves. It comes from knowing God, the one who already knows everything about you and wants to help you navigate life's most difficult challenges. If you're longing for deeper meaning, take a moment to seek God right now. Pray and ask Him to reveal Himself to you. God, I want to know you. Please show me your love and your guidance. I want to know you. Always remember, there is hope with God.

0: Celebrity isn't good for us. Not when we're the ones idolising someone, nor when we're the one being idolised. I'm Tanya Harris of God Conversations. An ancient Bible story tells of a Babylonian king who built a giant gold statue of himself and demanded that everyone bow down to it. Then God spoke, "Humble yourself, or it will be your downfall." Sadly, Nebuchadnezzar refused, and it led to a mental breakdown and the loss of everything he had. 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That position only belongs to God. 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
1: Aaron faints in an optometrist. Jeff passes out when he falls off a cliff. Same, same.
2: Yeah, okay, that's pretty impressive on his part, for sure.
0: And with great Christian music all day. Speaking life.

I care for the environment? Well, this is actually a surprisingly difficult question for environmental activists to answer. Answers often revolve around, well, it's the right thing to do, it's best for the world, animals have rights. But each of these responses end up becoming difficult to justify. The why question remains. Now, it may be surprising, but the Bible actually offers a much stronger justification to care for the environment. This is found in Psalm 104:24, which says, O Lord, how manifold are your works! In wisdom you have made them all. The earth is full of your creatures. The Bible says that the natural world around us doesn't belong to us. It and all the creatures in it actually belong to the Lord. Hence, we are stewards of his creation, which means we ought to care for the environment, because ultimately it belongs to the Lord God. This is Rob Martin with God in 60 Seconds. For more space to think and talk about God, go to thirdspace.org.au.

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4: I have a friend named Virgil Walker, and he says races don't reconcile, hearts do. And I think that there lies the key to the issue, is that we are trying to reconcile races, but not everyone has ever experienced racism, nor has everyone always been a racist. Our hearts need to reconcile first, a sinful heart to a holy God. And then understanding that once our hearts are reconciled to God, we are reconciled one to another.
5: Well, that's Monique Dusan sharing some pretty wise words about unity that can only be found in Christ Jesus. Welcome to Focus on the Family with Jim Daly. We have an especially meaningful conversation for you today on the show.
6: John, issues like racial tension make most people uncomfortable. They try to avoid bringing it up because they're afraid of saying the wrong thing and offending someone. So it gets a bit messy. Unfortunately, we know there will always be instances of racism. But I agree with Monique in the clip we just heard that not everyone is racist. Some buy into a narrative that says different races can't get along, but we see plenty of examples all around us of people coexisting and working together peacefully, and that's the goal. As Martin Luther King Jr. said, I have decided to stick with love. Hate is too great a burden to bear. What a statement. And I think we've made great strides in America and should continue making the decision to love others regardless of their skin color. Our guests today, Monique Dusan and Krista Bontrager, were polar opposites politically. They came from different backgrounds and had completely different experiences. But they now have a story of a beautiful friendship to share. And it happened because of their love for Christ, who designed us all to live in unity with our neighbors, created in God's image.
5: Yeah, and Monique has a BA in sociology from Biola University and is the president of the Center for Biblical Unity. Krista is a Bible teacher and former university professor, and after Monique returned from the mission field, Krista invited her to live with her and her family for several years. And then later they worked together to start Monique's ministry to help people overcome racial divides, especially among believers. Now together they've written a book called Walking in Unity, Biblical Answers to Questions on Race and Racism. And Jim, that book formed the foundation for a conversation you had with them on Refocus with Jim Daly, your podcast. We're going to feature a small segment from that longer conversation here on Focus on the Family with Jim Daly.
6: So how did those conversations go? What did that sound like in the beginning? And and then finding some path that you could walk together in, even though you may have disagreement.
4: Those conversations were arguments.
6: Okay, now we're talking.
4: Yeah, they were fights. Because I loved talking about race so much and justice and, you know, all of those key or hot button, you know, words, I would just talk about it openly.
6: Yeah.
4: And so we would have these heated head-to-head conversations that ended up turning into Bible studies.
7: Well, we had a lot of assumptions about each other. She had a lot of assumptions about white people, living with white people, even though she had grown up for a lot of her adult life working with white people, and she thought she knew everything there was to know about white people, but then living with us was a little different. And we used to go on a lot of walks together, and she would ask me, you know, like, well, are you a Republican? Who did you vote for in the last election? And she would be grilling me. And I'm like, I don't know if I feel comfortable talking about that. And it was hard, but she had a lot of assumptions about me, but I had a lot of assumptions about her. And ours is a story of a very unlikely friendship and an intergenerational, intercultural friendship.
6: But how did you find that common ground? How did you, when you hit those impasses attitudinally, how did you address that? How did you think before you speak?
7: Yeah. A big part of it was scripture, in that although Monique was very progressive in her theology and her belief system at that time, she still had a very high view of scripture. Some people who had discipled her early in her Christian walk had really instilled in her the importance of the authority of the Bible. And so I could make an appeal to that. I could say things like, persuade me to where you are. Yeah. Show me in scripture where you get this idea.
6: Yeah,
7: and
6: that's good.
7: It was an invitation not to conflict, but to agreement. Now, I already pretty much knew where I stood. Yeah. And I was pretty sure I wasn't changing my mind. But I did want to invite her into deeper reflection on her own belief system.
6: Right.
7: And that was a way that I found that I could do that.
6: Did you find some areas, though, that Monique's perspective persuaded you?
7: Oh, for sure. And I do think that there were points of agreement between us. When we first talked about being created in the image of God, for example, I said, hey, I'm for human dignity, but I could really explain in a very detailed way why I was for human dignity and what the biblical case for that was, and what some things in the world were being called human dignity actually went against scripture and were a violation of scripture. So that led, though, to some common ground between us. As far as what I learned, I think the big holes in my knowledge were largely about history. That was a big one. I had never heard of people like Emmett Till. I had never heard of the Tulsa Massacre. I had never heard of many things that for her were just second nature.
6: Yeah.
7: But she also had many holes in her understanding of American history. It was almost as if we had been taught two different visions of our country.
6: Yeah.
7: And we had different data sets. And so that put us on a journey of how do we make these not competing visions of our country, but a fuller narrative of our country's history.
6: No, in that regard, there's such an application to today's news. I mean, I'm hearing everything you're saying, and I'd like both of your responses to this. But here at Focus, I talk a lot about the fruit of the Spirit, and it's in Galatians 5:20. But it's also important to know the fruit of the other guy, Satan, and that's in 5:19, Galatians 5:19. Right. And there's sexual sin in there. But you move beyond that, and then it's division, disunity, strife, envy. I mean, these are the things that somehow are being uncorked in unique and bigger ways than ever before that are dividing this nation. Social media, cable news. Speak to that dilemma of the division that culture is experiencing right now and the way that we interpret what is true.
7: Well, I mean, just even looking at our two social media feeds, I'll say, hey, did you see this happening in the news? She's like, what are you talking about? I haven't seen anything about that. And if people don't know this yet, you know, social media is programmed to know what your political positions are and to send you information
6: and ramp it up,
7: and that will make you angry, emotional, you know, sympathetic. And it can do that just depending on, you know, what kind of content you interact with. And it does cause a divide, and in a very real way. And you have to be quite intentional about having face-to-face conversations, I think, and being willing to be in a level of discomfort with each other. What would you say?
4: I would say that the division in the culture should be expected because they have no common ground to stand on. For Christians, we stand on Jesus. We stand on the truth of the scripture. But what does the person who has no relationship with Jesus or no active relationship, what do they have to stand on? Everything there is shaky. You know, right. And when we think about some of the critical theories, it's meant to break down everything. It's meant to deconstruct everything. It's meant to get you to question everything. And so if your worldview or the theory that you're looking through is meant to question everything, you will never have anything solid to stand on. And so to me, the division in the culture is rightfully so. I should not expect to see anything different. The problem comes is when I look in the church and the division looks like the culture.
6: Mm-hmm. That suggests something's not right
4: yes.
6: within the church.
4: Yeah.
6: Speaking to that frenzy, if we could call it that, or that fearfulness, I remember a non-Christian friend of mine said during his election cycle, I can't remember when it was and who were the candidates, but this person said, boy, if you Christians are worried about everything, we should be really worried as a non-Christian. Because he said, you guys are supposed to be people that are fear not and, you know, have hope. And if you guys don't have hope, we should be really worried. I mean, to hear a non-Christian say that to you, like, aren't you the people of hope? Mm-hmm. If you're hopeless, mm-hmm. what's got you? Right? Isn't that an amazing statement?
7: It's pretty convicting,
6: yeah,
7: actually.
6: It is. I mean, we should be the people that know truth, that can express truth in a boldness with love and kindness and all those things. But if we're acting like the world acts, there's nothing for them to have confidence in in what we believe.
4: That's
6: a bit frightening.
7: It is, because I think we are called to live out our theology. And when we have kind of this, what I call escape pod theology, where we're only looking to escape the world rather than what meaningful contribution can we have as Christians, as salt and light to the world, to really display the kingdom of God. That's very convicting that a non-Christian would notice that.
6: Right. To me, it means they're tipping in.
7: Yeah.
6: They're looking in because they want to see hope.
7: Yeah.
6: Right. And who doesn't? I mean, that is the human wiring. God has wired that, I think, in our spiritual DNA.
4: Yeah.
6: With your relationship, what was that breakthrough moment where you got over the hump, where it was grind, grind, grind, grind, and then all of a sudden there was this, maybe this moment, I don't know.
4: Yeah.
7: It was a few moments.
6: Okay.
4: I'm going to go first on this one. So we were in the car in her driveway. We, of course, were talking about race, and we were having a heated argument. I mean, it was no holds barred. And she looked at me, and she was crying, and she said, I'm always going to be a racist to you, right? Like, right? Because, because I have white skin, regardless of the fact that you live in my home, that we love you like our own, that, you know, I'm always going to be a racist to you just because I have white skin.
6: Hmm.
4: And I was like, this is interesting.
7: It was ugly crying.
4: It was bad.
7: It was ugly crying.
6: What a great insight, though. I mean, it's really bold.
7: I felt like I was in a box and I would never get out of it. And there was no amount of love, acceptance, care, compassion that could ever overcome my skin color. And it was such a hopeless, helpless feeling.
6: Yeah, but Monique, I mean, you could wear that on your foot as well. There's no way I'm out of this box. I'm always going to be black. No one's going to, right? It's kind of a weird.
4: I could, but here's the thing is that this cultural moment that we're in doesn't put me in that box.
6: Huh, interesting.
4: It only puts me in that box based on things that are flawed to a degree. So you're always going to, when I put that on, when I try that on, the conversation of equity comes up. But we don't ever really drill down into equity to say, well, should everything be equitable? If we're looking at equal outcomes, that means that we generally have to kind of want the same things.
6: Mm.
4: I might not want what you want. And so we're going to have inequity. We have inequity in nature. We have inequity in millions of other things, but now we're looking to this conversation of, you know, do blacks have this? But what if blacks don't want that? But we have the whole conversation of equity has a bit of an assumption to it.
6: Yeah.
8: especially when we're talking about outcomes. So no, I don't think it's the same that I could just put that boot on myself. Right now, what culture's doing is saying, well, you're white, and so you are. It goes back to the slavery,
6: right.
8: You know, the Reconstruction era, Jim Crow era, even, you know, into the Civil Rights era. You're black, so you are.
6: Yeah.
8: And so in looking at Krista and saying, I never said that I didn't think she wasn't a racist during that conversation as she's crying. I actually probably doubled down a little bit in my heart and was like, those are white tears.
6: Hmm. And so they don't count.
7: Yeah, it's kind of a blank check almost of like, I don't have to pay attention to this. I don't have to, you know, have sympathy if the tears are from especially a white woman. And I sensed that and always felt like there was this kind of wall between us.
6: Uh-huh.
7: And I felt like I'll never get past this wall where we're really going to hold on to each other as sisters in the Lord, as friends. For me, that was a big turning point of feeling very helpless. But in a funny kind of way, it led to the Lord doing something in Monique's heart.
8: Yeah, so I go up and I go to my room because I'm very angry at this point. And so I'm going to pray.
6: It's a big day.
8: Yeah. I'm going to pray for her and all her whiteness. Lord, please show her whiteness. And I can't explain what started to happen in my heart. Just the slightest revelation of the ugliness in my own heart.
6: Yeah.
8: And the thought that maybe you're wrong. I don't usually think that I'm wrong about much. She'll attest.
6: Welcome to humanity.
8: You know? But it was just the slightest question as I prayed.
6: Yeah.
8: What if you're wrong?
6: Mm-hmm.
8: And so that's when the next day I went and I had a conversation with my friend, and without missing a beat, she was just, oh girl, those are just white tears. And she just kept on going with the conversation.
6: Mm.
8: But there was
6: Something nagging at me.
8: And then I had an intern who came to work a couple of weeks later. She was white. And at her Christian university, the student body was demanding that white teachers resign, the white president resign, and white students were not allowed to speak in their classes. Now, I've verified this.
6: At a
8: Christian university.
6: Wow.
8: I verified this. I've talked with, you know, the new president and things like that about this situation. And when she came in, there was something in my heart that was like, maybe there's something not right about this. But I couldn't put my finger on it. I was just like, maybe there's something. And just that little bit of sliver, I think, began to help me question. As I'm reading Amos and as I'm reading Micah and as I'm reading, you know, the full books, not just one Bible verse, and having Krista's response and then my intern's response and some other things that happened, I began to slowly see where, for me personally, not even the whole theory, not the framework or anything like that, but where my heart was wrong.
7: I think it's really important to think about in our friendship, because sometimes there's a narrative because of our races that I'm white, Monique's black. People think, well, this is just a story about a white woman who brainwashed.
8: You must have brainwashed
7: the poor black girl.
6: Some people will think that.
7: So let's just talk about that for a minute, because that is not an uncommon lens that people bring to our friendship. And you talked to Monique for quite a while before I came in here. You know, she's a woman, a strong woman. She knows her own mind. She was the immovable rock. There wasn't one thing that I said to her that I think was very persuasive, where she came back and said, you know, you changed my mind about that. But it was through the work of the Holy Spirit and orchestrating situations that then the Holy Spirit took those words that I had said to her and then began to explain those things to her.
6: Yeah.
7: That's what ultimately changed her, was the Word of God and the Holy Spirit. I did some things. I had some conversations to kind of loosen the ground, if you will.
6: Mm-hmm.
7: But it was really the Lord who came in and did the changing.
6: Well, I think as you describe it, one of the attributes of our Heavenly Father is humility, which is so amazing. And what that is, in my opinion, is you're expressing a humbleness that comes from the character of God. When you can stop and say, okay, what is it? Something's nagging at me. Maybe I'm not right. That's for all of us.
7: Yeah.
6: That is a brilliant moment because it's, to me, the character of God working in your heart.
7: Yeah.
6: The very nature of God. And I think that probably is the way forward because the Lord even says, be humble, mm-hmm. for I am humble. Mm-hmm. Wow. Okay.
8: I went kicking and screaming. I wasn't just like, you know, maybe I'm wrong. Let me change. I kicked and I screamed and I was like, God, you're kidding me. You know, it was a long journey.
6: The last question here for both of you is why should we be energized that racial reconciliation is even doable? Rather than shut the battery down and let's just all go live our lives and we'll figure it out in heaven.
8: You want to go first?
7: Sure. I think racial reconciliation is not doable.
8: Yeah.
7: I think it's impossible to get all the people from certain races to agree on one posture and we're going to all come together.
8: Rather, because of its tenets in anti-racism.
7: Yeah.
6: Right. So that's not the goal. What is the goal?
7: I think the goal is to be brothers and sisters in the Lord.
6: So unity.
7: And to unity and to walking together according to God's commands. And when we have problems with each other, we do the same things Christians have always done. We go talk to the person. We extend generous forgiveness. We repent of our sins. We engage in the fruit of the Holy Spirit. And all of those commands are given to all of us as brothers and sisters. That is our obligation first, before taking cues from the culture that tell us how to get along with each other.
6: Wow.
8: Ditto. That's what I would say is that, you know, this idea of racial reconciliation that is now so steeped in anti-racist ideology is not the way for us to go. We are not avatars for our skin color groups. Skin color is only skin deep.
6: Yeah.
8: And so how do I, especially within the church, come to you as my brother, regardless of your skin color, and say, hey, can we have a conversation? Hey, I need to repent. Mm. Please forgive me. But we need to get away from this idea that has been so blown up in the culture of race and really get back to who we are as image bearers, who we are as children of God. And then we can have conversations about what we would call our matters of providence, the things that God has providentially designed. My skin color is a design of God's providence. My sex can be considered a design of God's providence in that he didn't make me a man. He saw that it was better for me to be a woman. That was his design for my life.
6: Right.
8: The socioeconomic status that I was born into poverty. That is a providential design for my life. God uses these things when they're submitted to him. Mm-hmm. And so we are looking first at our creation identity. What does God say about all humanity? We're all image bearers. And then we're going to look at our salvation identity and say, what does it mean for me to be a sister in the Lord? You know what I mean? And you be my brother. And how do we participate? And then our matters of providence, the things that the culture might separate us on. But then we're going to talk about now that we've thought this through, how do I walk with you? What does the scripture say about walking with you, being slow to speak, being quick to listen, slow to become angry, preferring my brother above myself, believing the best about someone else, walking in love? How do we
6: do
8: that?
6: Now you're talking.
8: How do we do that? Yeah. That's the hard stuff. It would be easy for me to participate in anti-racism because in anti-racism, all I need to do is acknowledge the fact that I am oppressed, that systems and structures continue to oppress me because of my sex and the color of my skin, and tell you that you need to read books and that you need to do the work.
6: You know, it's so interesting, like that fork in the road spiritually. It's like sin is a downhill side of the fork, meaning you get on that, it's easy to go do
8: it's
6: that.
8: It's easy.
6: The tougher path is uphill.
8: Yeah.
6: You know, spiritual depth and growth. It's just like the forks aren't just split. They're also one's uphill, one's downhill.
8: And as believers in Christ, we do have a much harder work because it would be easy for me to automatically assume that the guy behind me honking in his truck is a racist who just hates me. It's harder for me to actually get my own thoughts in check and say, how are you participating in this right now? What is your responsibility?
6: Well, this has been great, Monique and Krista. Thank you for being with me.
8: Thanks.
7: Glad to be here.
5: And This is Focus on the Family with Jim Daly, and what a terrific example set by Monique Dusan and Krista Bontrager, demonstrating what it means to submit to God's Word and treat each other as sisters in Christ. It really is impressive how Monique wanted to honor God so much that she was willing to change her thinking and even face heavy criticism from others, losing friends in the process. That, of course, took great courage, and I hope that this honest exchange we've heard will inspire you to be bold and to share the truth in love where you might see racial division. 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
1: I was speaking to a family member one day and I was being way too harsh, too critical. And they just stopped me and asked a simple question. Would you ever speak to the church members the way you're speaking to me now? And I was undone. One of my least favourite character traits is hypocrisy, and I was guilty as charged. It hit me how often we save our worst words for the people who deserve our best. And as someone who wrestles with mental health, I know just how powerful words can be. Harsh words can wound deeply and echo in our minds for decades, whereas a kind word can build strength and confidence and set someone on the path towards self-belief and success. If your tongue has the power to bring death or life, maybe it's time to think about how we speak to those who are closest to us.
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1: There's a song I first heard beside a campfire on the Cape or out beyond the Western Downs, sung by one old wiry ringer, some say not much of a singer, but his words rang true for us few gathered round. He said, let me sing

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This is Hope with God. I'm Andrew Palau. Do you need a friend? In this world with connections that are so fleeting, it's easy to get disconnected. The book of Proverbs says this: a friend loves at all times, and a brother is born for times of adversity. What if you could find a friendship that would truly last? The Bible teaches us about a friendship with God through Jesus Christ. Jesus once said this in the book of John: I have called you friends, for everything that I learned from my Father, I have made known to you. If you're looking for a friendship that will last, take a moment to pray and ask Jesus to be your friend. Pray this: Jesus, I want to know you. Thank you for forgiving me, for paying the penalty on the cross that I should have paid. What a friend you are. Amen. Start that journey today. It started with that prayer, but there's more to go. Always remember, there is hope with God.

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1: A word on God's protection. 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
2: A partly cloudy day today. There's a chance of fog about the upper harbour early this morning. Slight chance of a shower along the coastal fringe. A near zero chance of rain elsewhere. We can expect light winds with daytime temperatures reaching between 18 and 21 degrees. And surf conditions may be more powerful than they appear and are expected to be hazardous for coastal activities like rock fishing and swimming.
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1: 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Same, same.
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2: A partly cloudy day today. There's a chance of fog about the upper harbour early this morning. Slight chance of a shower along the coastal fringe. A near zero chance of rain elsewhere. We can expect light winds with daytime temperatures reaching between 18 and 21 degrees. And surf conditions may be more powerful than they appear and are expected to be hazardous for coastal activities like rock fishing and swimming.
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4: Hello friends, Michael Youssef here with Leading the Way. And as we commemorate the death of our fellow citizens, I find my heart is full of gratitude to God for the comfort he gave to the family, but also full of the feeling of responsibility of the task ahead of us. We had a wake-up call on that day. Sadly, many people turned the snooze button on and then they went back to sleep. We need an awakening in America to realize that our enemy is vicious and he wants to destroy America. Our culture was built on the logic of the cross, and they want to remove that. They want to destroy that. They want to replace it by mosques, and they want to replace it by training institutions that are totally opposed and at enmity with that cross. So I'm going to urge you to stand in memory of those people who have lost their lives, to stand firm for the cross of Christ. God bless you.
3: The early chapters of Revelation contained very personal words from Jesus to the churches of his time. And wouldn't you know it, his words also resonate for Christ.

0: followers in 2026. Thank you for making time in your listening day for Leading the Way with Dr. Michael Youssef. Up next, part two of his message, Seven Letters from the King.
1: The first message is to the Church of Ephesus, chapter 2, verses 1 to 7. There were hardworking Christians. They've rejected false doctrine. They believed in accurate biblical interpretation. But the problem with the church in Ephesus is that they loved their accurate biblical interpretations more than they loved Jesus. And so the great physician's prescription to the Ephesians, he said, retrace your steps. Get back a little bit. Find out where you lost your first love. What is the thing that tricked you? What is the thing that tripped you? Find out. And he said, not only confess it, but turn away from it. If you do not act soon, and if you do not act decisively, Jesus said he will remove the lampstand. He's not talking about salvation, but he will remove the lampstand. He will snuff out the light of your witness. The light will no longer shine, even if you are going through the motions. Whatever passion you've got left for sharing Christ with others will die down. The second message is to the believers in Smyrna. That's chapter 2, verses 8 to 11. The word Smyrna is a Greek word which actually means myrrh. Myrrh is a fragrance that comes from breaking and crushing a thorn tree or a thorn bush. For the fragrance of the myrrh to be released, it has to be broken, it has to be crushed. Jesus' message to the church that has been crushed by persecution, that has been crushed for his sake, he said, I know your afflictions, I know your poverty. And let me tell you, God's word to the persecuted believer today is this: don't be afraid. You have it tough now. You have it difficult now. But the day of your glorification is coming. The third letter is to the church of Pergamum, chapter 2, verses 12 to 17. The population of Pergamum was awash with strange religious practices. And Jesus said to them, I know where you live, where Satan has his throne. What is Jesus talking about? Pergamum had the great altar dedicated to Zeus. And Zeus is the chief deity of the Greek Parthenon. And Jesus, referring to that altar of Zeus when he was talking about Satan's throne. And so Jesus gives him a word of commendation. He said, you remain true to my name. You did not renounce your faith altogether in me. Oh, but Jesus immediately goes in with a word of condemnation because they had one big, humongous sin that is creeping among them. You have people there in your church who hold to the teaching of Balaam. Balaam was a fortune teller. And so, before the people of God got into the promised land, a pagan king brought him in and he said, now Balaam, I want you to curse these people. And here is a bucket full of cash. I mean, he looks at that cash and he couldn't wait to go and curse God's people. There's a problem. While he got Satan on his side, the Israelites had Yahweh on their side. And so every time he tries to open his mouth to curse Israel, he blesses them. And the pagan king was frustrated. So he piles more cash. And Balaam sees the cash, so let me try again. He will try again. And every time I'd open his mouth to curse the people of God, he blesses them. And finally, he came up with a devilish idea. He couldn't curse the people of God, but he can get the people of God to curse themselves. Because that's his devilish attack. If he cannot get you straight ahead, he will work on your flesh to get you to cause yourself a curse. And so he goes to this pagan king. He said, you know, I can get these people curse themselves. Bring me out all you loose women. Just bring them out. And as soon as these Israelites men see your loose women, they're going to fall. And they did. And Satan says, mission accomplished. He succeeded, just like he is succeeding today when trying to get so many of God's people hooked on pornography, on infidelity to their marriage vows, homosexuality, and sexual perversions of all kinds. And then there are some preachers somewhere say, well, you know, just, well, you have needs. This is just the way you are. I mean, you can't help it. Well, these are the way things are today. It's okay. Hey, don't be narrow-minded. Surely, don't be a prude. Now, beloved, let me shoot straight with you. We are under obligation to love non-believers. We have no choice. We have no option but to love the non-believer, to minister to non-believer, to be available in every way. And I do that personally, as some of you know. We are under obligation to love sinners. We are under obligation in every way to be Christ to these people. But never, never, never, never at the expense of biblical truth. Never under the compulsion of having them join a church without repentance and without salvation. And that is why Jesus said to the church at Pergamum, repent. To him who overcomes, I will give some of the hidden manna. I will also give him a white stone. Remember in John chapter 6, Jesus said, I am the true manna that comes from heaven. He's going to have nothing less than Jesus himself. So what is that white stone? You see, in the Roman judicial system, they did not have a trial by jury. The judge tries, adjudicates, and pronounces judgment all at the same time. So the judge was so powerful. And if the man being tried is guilty, he hands him a black stone. But if he is innocent or guiltless, he hands him a white stone. And that's exactly what Jesus is saying here. When we seek to please him and him alone, he will declare us innocent and set us free. He wants to see a desire, at least a desire. The fourth message, the believers in Thyatira. Chapter 2, verses 18 to 29. This is the longest letter of all the seven, and probably the most troubling of all. As always, Jesus uses something positive, something good to say about every church. And he was praising them for some sterling qualities they have. Love, faith, service, and patient endurance. Something else Jesus said. The latter works exceed the first. Now look, growing in love and growing in faith and growing in service and patient endurance, wonderful. What else? This is a growing church. This is a mega church. This is a contemporary church. It's a with it church. At that point, you expect Jesus said, attaboy, keep it up, doing great. This is great. But sadly, he tells them that there is a cancer of moral compromise that is growing on the inside of them. Beloved, this is a sobering word. Today, there are many wonderful mega churches, Bible-believing churches. They love Jesus, serving Jesus all over the world. I'm not putting everybody in the same bucket here. But those growing churches have moral compromise, which is eating them from the inside. What did Jesus say? He said, you tolerate that woman, Jezebel. You know, she's a Phoenician. She's a Baal worshiper. But the king of Israel, Ahab, married her. Be very careful before you marry. Ask the Lord, are you unequally yoked? Because what she did only emasculate him. She actually became the symbol of all that is evil. She became a symbol of moral compromise of all sorts. And why does the Lord Jesus hate the spirit of Jezebel? Listen to me. Because moral compromise inevitably going to lead to apostasy altogether. It happens, and it happened before our eyes. And in the old days, it used to take so many generations to go from moral compromise to apostasy. Now, with the speed of everything, it takes half a generation. And doesn't matter how long it takes. When sexual sins are tolerated and quietly approved, it's a matter of time before the church to cease to be the church of Jesus Christ. As I said, some of us were in churches like that. I was in a church 30-plus years ago where they preached tolerance and grace and compassion and non-judgmentalism. Until, of course, now, it is no longer the church of Jesus Christ. Please hear me right. One of Satan's most effective weapons against us is our flesh, as we saw already in Balaam. Satan appeals to our flesh. He tempts us to satisfy the flesh. The temptation is to set our flesh on fire. And then Satan says, mission accomplished. Here's how the spirit of Jezebel works. Listen carefully, please. Well, nobody really believes this sexual purity anymore these days. It's not the thing people believe anymore. No one really keeps these old-fashioned values. The times have changed. How many times have you heard that? Even the laws are changed. Fornication, adultery, pornography, homosexuality, and all of these are open sesame to apostasy. That is the spirit of Jezebel, and Jesus hates it. Here's the bad news. I always tell you the good news. Here's the bad news. Most Christians in Thyatira, they knew it. They close their ears, close their eyes. Who am I to rock the boat? It was wrong. But they were so worried that if they took a stand, people would leave the church. And that's why Jesus said, repent of your false tolerance. Repent of your spineless attitude. Repent of thinking that a large crowd means success in God's eyes. Otherwise, you'll suffer Jezebel's fate. But if you repent and remain steadfast, I'll give you the morning star. Revelation 22:16 tells us that Jesus is the morning star. Who would rather you have, Jesus or the approval of culture and society? Ask yourself that question. The fifth message is to the church of Sardis, chapter 3, verses 1 to 6. I pray to God that not a single person would be like those folks in the church of Sardis. There is nothing good that Jesus could find to say about the church of Sardis. He said, I know your deeds. You have the reputation of being alive, but you're dead. One of the greatest tragedies is when a church's reputation exceeds its reality. What does it mean for the church to be alive? The first thing, a live church must live under the authority of the Word of God. Must be determined to obey the Word of God. It doesn't mean we're perfect, but we live in obedience to the Word of God. And the second thing is the priority of prayer. The priority of prayer. And the third thing is that the Holy Spirit must be free to operate. The Holy Spirit is your best friend. How can you be afraid of your best friend? You see, when the Holy Spirit is free to operate, He's going to convict. He's going to convert. Question, can a dead church become alive again? Yes, that's what Jesus said. He gives him five steps to go from dead to life. Wake up and discover the reality of your spiritual death. Strengthen what remains. You say, what does that mean? Well, let me explain it this way. If the doctors are operating in the operating room, and then the patient's heart stops, what do? They stop everything, and they do everything possible to get the heart moving. That's strengthening what remains. Remember what you have received from God at the very beginning. Remember the time when you gave your life to Jesus Christ and you were thrilled and you were excited. You were so much in love with Jesus. Remember that. Go back to that. The truth that you knew from the very beginning. Guard it. Protect it. That's number four. Protect what you originally received and heard and hold on to it. And fifthly, he said, change your ways. Change your direction. Respond now to his love. Respond to his invitation. Six is the message to the church of Philadelphia. Chapter 3, verses 7 to 13. God is the one in charge of the door. Nobody else. He's got it right here. These are the words of him who's holy. What he opens, no one can shut. And what he shut, no one can open. He spells it out here. Why? He is the one. In fact, Jesus here is refuting these false teachers who say that in the last day, in the day of judgment, Jesus is going to feel sorry for the people who have rejected him, and he's going to let them in. They're contradicting everything Jesus said here. In the day of judgment, he is the one who's going to shut that door, and no one will be able to open it. But right now, he has that door wide open. Nobody can shut it, saying, come, come. Come, come, the door is open. Verse 8, Jesus is saying, I gave you every opportunity you have for ministry. Everything, every opportunity you have, Jesus gave you. Every opportunity he gave me. He says, I know you're weak by the world's standard, but I have given you opportunities for ministry. And if you use these opportunities, I'll bless you out of your socks. Now, that's a use of translation, but you get the meaning. Let me ask you this. Did God bless you with time? Where are you spending it? Where are you spending it? Has God blessed you with influence? How are you using it? Did God bless you with wealth? Where are you investing it? On self or on the kingdom of God? Be faithful with what you have. Is Jesus' message to the church in Philadelphia. Finally, the seventh message is the message, the letter to the church of Laodicea. As I said, if my theologian friends who believe that these are periods of time and that we're living in the church of Laodicea time, that makes me weep uncontrollably. And trust me, sometimes I do. There's not a single positive word about the church of Laodicea. Condemnation, condemnation, condemnation. Why? Because if there's one thing that Jesus detests, is lukewarmness. He detests lukewarmness. And this is, beloved, is a picture of an average, normal, respected American evangelical church. And yet, it's neither on fire for Christ nor deadly cold. What Jesus is saying to the Laodicean church, he says, I deserve better than this insipid response. I deserve more than this half-hearted commitment. I suffered and died for you. And all you do for me is you tip your hats for me for an hour on Sunday morning. I gave my life for you, and all you give back to me is a shrug of the shoulder. Come late and leave early and put a couple of bucks on the plate. And either love me with white hot intensity or drop dead. Let me plead with you. If your love for Jesus is lukewarm, you need to change it and change it today before you get to be spat out of his mouth. Here's what Jesus said, I counsel you to buy from me gold refined in fire so that you can become really rich. White clothes to wear so you can cover your shameful nakedness. Isn't that amazing how the Lord Jesus takes something that is unique to that town, to that city? See, the Laodicea was prosperous economically. It was a very rich city. So much so that in 61 AD, they had a horrible earthquake, nearly destroyed everything. But they built it back so fast without any federal dollars. They got no money from Rome. They built it themselves. They had so much money. They were so powerful. They were so rich. Laodicea was renowned for two products. They were exporting all over the world. Textile and a Phrygian powder that was used as an eye salve. Ironically, the Lord uses those two things that they're exporting to the whole world and they brag about locally as the very thing that they spiritually need from Jesus. The real white garment is to cover the nakedness of their sin, and it can only come from Jesus. The eye salve that can cure their spiritual blindness can only come from Jesus. Jesus alone is the source of salvation, beloved. Jesus alone is the source of righteousness. Jesus alone is the source of spiritual strength when we walk with Him. And in verse 20, gives us a beautiful invitation. He said, I stand on the door and knock. Some of you might know this famous painting. It was painted by Warner Salmon, who actually went to be with the Lord a few years ago. And it's a great picture, it's a great painting, where it shows Jesus standing knocking on a door. And there are thorns and thistles everywhere as a symbol of our sin. There's something else you notice in that painting. There is no doorknob on the outside. The only doorknob is from the inside. Beloved, if you refuse to let Jesus in, you must bear the consequences. You have the doorknob. Invite Him in.
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2: In this bulletin, aged care providers put on notice and a fresh start for Moira Deeming. With the details, I'm Tracy Weir. The Prime Minister has paid tribute to the people who lost their lives in the September 11 terror attack. Today marks the 25th anniversary of the tragedy. Nearly 3,000 people died in the attacks, including 10 Australians. Speaking in Parliament, Prime Minister Anthony Albanese has encouraged Australians to pause and remember.
3: We'll also think about those whose lives were changed forever. All who lived with loss, all who suffered with grief, trauma and sickness, and all who still endure the burden of memories that simply will not fade.
2: Today's NFL game in Melbourne will also mark the event. The federal government will ban residential aged care providers from charging extra fees for services residents previously received for free. The aged care rules will be amended after instances of some providers taking advantage of older Australians following sweeping system reforms. Aged Care Minister Sam Ray says they're acting now to make the rules clear and strengthen protections. Former Liberal MP Moira Deeming has declared she is not interested in cowards who try to silence her as she joins the Family First Party. Stephanie Wacklewick has more.
4: Mrs Deeming claims she was approached by up to four other parties ahead of the November state election, but the offer from Family First leader Lyle Shelton was clear.
5: He's never going to ask me to be quiet, and I'm not interested in cowards who do.
4: The independent MP was disendorsed by the Liberal Party after she failed to apologise to former leader Matthew Guy for accusing him of assaulting her at a party function, police clearing Mr Guy of any wrongdoing. Mrs Deeming says her focus on safeguarding children made her a good match for the Conservative Party. She'd be the first Family First candidate elected to the Victorian Parliament if successful. Premier Ben Carroll wishing her well.
6: She's joined the Liberal Party. She tried to join One Nation, and now she's at Family First. I wish her well for her success.
2: Ben Carroll ending that report from Stephanie Wacklewick. At least 25 people have died in a cargo ship fire in eastern China. The ship was undergoing maintenance at a shipyard when the blaze erupted. 42 people were on board at the time. Only 17 were evacuated. Churches and Christian charities are delivering a quarter of a million essential services every week throughout England. That's according to the Heart of the Neighbourhood report on how churches nourish communities. They provide services such as food banks, debt advice centres, youth groups, mental health hubs and loneliness initiatives. The research reveals that it is under recognised pillar of the nation's social support infrastructure. The theological conservative Global Methodist Church now has more than 7,000 member churches after breaking away from the United Methodist Church over same-sex unions 4 years ago. More than 1,000 delegates attended its general conference in Johannesburg this month to vote on nearly 500 petitions and articles of faith. Turning to sport, and in the AFL, the Dockers have Judd McVie for their do-or-die clash with Geelong tonight. The defender will return in place of Brandon Walker. Coach Justin Longmuir says he's an asset to the squad.
7: Pressure of others playing really well at Peel was found him out of the team. But yeah, when he's playing his best footy, he's playing on instinct. He's working with his teammates well. He's trusting his read on the ball and then trusting himself in the contest, and the rest will flow off that.
2: The Dockers have the hometown advantage. And Dane Zorko has signed a one-year contract extension with Brisbane, taking the 37-year-old to a 16th season with the Lions. That's the latest Vision National News. I'm Tracy Weir.
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9: We've got a partly cloudy day ahead of us today. Slight chance of a shower along the coast, but clear skies for the most of the region today. Temperatures reaching 18 to 21 degrees. Checking out traffic across the region. No issues to report. All four corners of the Hunter all doing well this morning. M1, no issues getting to Sydney as well. So enjoy that clear run you've got this morning.
10: 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But the best thing they deliver is peace of mind. 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
9: Our verse of the day comes from Galatians chapter 6, verse 2. It says this: share each other's burdens, and in this way obey the law of Christ. Isn't that interesting that that's actually the law of Christ, sharing each other's burdens? I don't know, in an era of boundaries, which are not a bad thing in and of itself, but sometimes we can be very individualistic. God places us in community and in relationship for a reason. In this way, obey the law of Christ if we share each other's burdens. You can check out more in Galatians chapter 6.
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1: Because mornings are better together. I'll never
9: be the same. Yeah, they are. Good to be with you. Let's share each other's burdens today. I don't know how your morning's gotten off to. I've had a pretty straight up morning. No issues really, except for locking myself out of where the show is. There's a door that you need a swipe key to get in and out of, and I am usually the one in the morning who puts in the door stopper that keeps the door open. So I exit the door, put the door stopper in, don't need a swipe key. Unfortunately, I was distracted, forgot to put the door stopper in, went to come back from the kitchen. No access for me. So, you know, problem solving and all that sort of thing. Aaron shared my burden by giving me the code to get back in. So there you go. We're an example of teamwork and the verse this morning. It is great to be with you this morning, but before we get into anything else, I think we need to step in and pray, hey? Before any more of us get locked out of rooms they need to be in. All right. God, we come to you this morning and we thank you for everything that you are. I thank you that you share our burdens with us, and we are so grateful for your kindness. We thank you, Jesus, that you died on the cross for us to ultimately take all of our burdens and our sin away. God, I pray that I and anyone who would agree with me would understand your sacrifice and who you are more and more, Lord. I do pray for people who feel isolated this morning, that feel like there's no one sharing my burdens with me. I pray that you would open their eyes to see the people that are in that spot. And I also pray for the wisdom and the courage to reach out, to step into new communities, to build new relationships. We need your help with those things, Lord, because we're weak and we're fragile and all those things, Lord. So help us. Help us to live in community and in relationship well, like you've asked us to. And God, we pray for our region that it would be blessed. We pray over the weekend that all of the goings and comings, you would protect us. We pray as Rima goes out to the community today, it would reach ears that would need encouragement, that need truth and need hope. And God, we give all that we've got on today to you and over the weekend, and we pray all these things in your name, Jesus. Amen. Good to pray with you this morning. Let's get into a devotion.
11: 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We can all make a decision to use our time wisely so we can accomplish all that God wants us to. Now, here's Joyce with today's teaching.
12: Tonight, I want to talk to you about making the most of your time. Father, help us tonight. You speak through me. They don't need to hear from me. They need to hear from you. And I thank you for your anointing. I thank you that people's lives are going to be impacted and they're going to use their time more wisely than ever before. In Jesus' name, amen. Okay, time is something that we all have the exact same amount of. 24 hours a day, 7 days a week. That's all you're going to get. Isn't it amazing that some people do so much with their life and other people do so pitifully little with their life? We can't blame it on circumstances. We are the ones who need to rise up and begin to live the life on purpose that God wants us to live and stop just blaming everything that's going on around us, from how we were raised to the government to this to that to something else. Time is too valuable to waste. And if you don't believe that now, you just wait till you get somewhere up in the 60s or 70s and see if you don't think that time is valuable. I never even thought much about this until the day I had to go sign up for Medicare. And I'm telling you, that was like, I was like, Medicare? I am old enough to be on Medicare. It just, I don't know, it was just like this thing, you know? And every year you get a year older, and the older you get, the faster those years go by. Now, I know if you're 20, you're like, well, this just doesn't relate to me at all. Well, honey, please listen to me. You are not going to be 20 forever. And you will be 40 before you know it. And those of you that are 40 will be 50 before you know it. And the thing is if you live your life smart now, you can have a great future. But if you waste your time now, you know what you're going to end up with? Nothing but regrets. And I think regret is a terrible, terrible thing. It's like you're sad and you regret something that now you can't go back and fix. You can't go back and do anything about it. That's why we need to do the right thing when we have the opportunity to do the right thing. Time is just too valuable to waste. I wonder how many people at the end of their life feel that they have truly lived the life that they were meant to live or wanted to live. I was talking to somebody the other day, and he said, you know, the biggest majority of people go off to work every day at a job they can't stand. And you know why most of them do it? Money. Just money. You know what? We need a little more courage. We need to find what God wants us to do, and we need to not be satisfied just to live our life doing something we hate. But let God help you find a way to do what you really love. I love what I'm doing. Now, I did a lot of things before I got here, but I love what I'm doing. And when you love your work, you don't even, I mean, yes, you know you're working, but it's like sometimes I can't tell the difference between when I'm working and when I'm not, because I don't really feel like this is my work. It's my life. It's my life. And you say, well, I wish I had a job that I love. Well, you're not going to get it wishing. Come on, we've got to go back to that same gate all the time. I wish, I wish, I wish. That's what we have to stop. We can't wish. We got to take action. We got to start praying and start believing God and start stepping out and start making plans. If there's something that you really want to do that you're not qualified to do now, then while you're doing what you're doing, start getting some education to do what you really want to do later on. God can do so many great things through us if we'll take steps of faith. If you don't like the way your life is going, and I'm sure some of you don't, and certainly many people watching TV right now, maybe you just think you accidentally turned this program on and you just stopped to see what I think I'm doing or something. If you don't like your life, you're the only one that can change it. Now, obviously, we trust God to change our life, but God does things through us. He doesn't just do things in spite of us. We're not going to sit around and be lazy while God does everything for us. You know, there's a scripture that I think we don't really see the fullness of, and it's Ephesians 3:20. For God is able to do exceedingly abundantly above and beyond all that we could ever dare to hope, ask, or think. And boy, people love that scripture. But the rest of it says, according to his power that worketh in us. Come on, according to his power that worketh in us. And so God is able to do great things, but only as we let his power work through us. It's not about God just doing everything for you. He wants to do things through you. I keep saying all the time, we are participators with God. We can't just sit around and spectate. We have to start participating and let God do some great things in our life. Amen? Now, one of the things that has a lot to do with what's going to happen in your future is your words. So while we're talking about waste, let me just stop a minute and say, stop wasting your words. Stop just saying dumb stuff that's not helping you or anybody else. Matter of fact, could be really hurting you. I talked to you last night a little bit about the seven things that it says in the first five verses of Proverbs chapter 1 that really are some of the main ways that we learn how to hear from God. Wisdom, understanding, knowledge, discipline, discernment. Discernment is so important when it comes to being led by the Spirit and hearing from God. You can't live off of what you think. You got to go down deeper. But there's another word there that we didn't get around to too much, and it's the word prudence. Prudence. Prudence means, I want to give it to you correct, careful judgment that allows one to avoid danger. The ability to govern and discipline oneself by the use of reason, shrewdness in the management of affairs, and good judgment in the use of your resources. Good judgment. That means a prudent person will not waste money, they won't waste time, they won't waste energy, they won't waste their talents, they won't waste their words. Proverbs 18:21 says the power of life and death is in the tongue. And then when it comes to talking about prudence, Proverbs 10:19 says, in a multitude of words, transgression is not lacking, but he who restrains his life is, his lips is prudent. He who restrains his lips is a prudent person, a good manager. Proverbs 12:16 says, a fool's wrath is quickly and openly known, but a prudent man ignores an insult. How much time do we waste in our life being angry about something that somebody said to us? And so now we're letting them steal our time and control our joy, when really we could have made the choice to just turn away from their dumbness and stay smart in our own life. Amen? Don't waste any more time being angry. Do not waste another day of your life being angry about something that you cannot do anything about. And I love this one, Proverbs 31:16. Now, Proverbs 31 is about this awesome woman, you know, that does everything right. I used to really not like her. I mean, I just couldn't hardly read Proverbs 31 because I was so far from that every verse just put me under condemnation. I get along a lot better with her now after 40 years in the Word. Proverbs 31:16, this smart woman, she considers a new field before she buys or accepts it, expanding prudently. In other words, that means she doesn't just take on something new without seriously considering if she really can fit it into her life and still have peace. Come on. What have you said yes to lately on the spur of the moment that you've been wishing ever since you would have not said yes to? Anybody here done that recently? Yeah, well, be more prudent. She considers a new field before she buys or accepts it, expanding prudently and not courting neglect of her present duties by assuming other duties. I love that. Some people are so stinking busy, they don't even have time to talk to their kids. They're so busy, some people are so busy out making money that by the time they are ready to die, all they're going to have is a bank account. Can I tell you, when you're on your deathbed, you're not going to ask to see your bank balance. You're going to want your family. And so now is the time to be spending time with them and not be doing so many foolish things that you don't even have time to do the things that are really important. Thank you for your excitement. And then I love the rest of this. With her savings of time and strength, she plants fruitful vineyards in her vineyard. Here's a lady who had some wisdom. Why? Because she used prudence. She didn't waste time. She used time to her benefit. How many of you need a little message tonight about not wasting your time? About how about not wasting your energy? Do you know that every time you get good and angry and have a good temper tantrum, that you waste so much energy, it is unbelievable. Somebody said, one day of worry takes as much out of you as a whole week of work. It's hard to do those things because we're not built for that. That's not what God has built us for. Now, if you're not living a productive life, you need to look at the fruit of your life. What am I accomplishing in my life? Have a meeting with yourself. I tell people all the time, set an appointment and have a regular meeting with yourself. Come on, to just say to yourself, okay, am I really doing what God wants me to do? Am I getting enough rest? Am I bearing good fruit? You know, today everybody's busy, busy, busy, busy, busy. But God has not called us to be busy. He has called us to bear good fruit. Amen? And so let me ask you, are you busy or fruitful? This is the 1st of May. What have you accomplished so far this year? You know, get up, go to work, come home, gripe, complain, get up, go to work, come home, go to the grocery store, clean the house. I know, I lived like that for years. If you're not living a productive life, don't blame it on your circumstances, other people, the way the world is today, or anything else. We have been given a free will by God, and that means we can make choices in literally every single area of our lives. You don't have to be a victim to anything. You can make choices. If you don't like the way things are going in your life, right now is the time to make a change. Can anybody here think of anything that they need to make a change about in their life? Anybody at all? Let's see. You too tired to lift your hand up? Okay. Boy, we got some good stuff coming tonight. If we don't make our own choices guided by the Spirit of God, we will end up with regrets.
13: 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We must be willing to do the necessary work. We need to set a goal, develop a plan, and move with purpose. If we do our part, God will always be faithful to do His part. God knows what we need and is aware of our heart's desires, and He will grant them if we seek Him first.
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0: author.
1: It's Brandon Lake and Nick Jonas, who is, by the way, in Australia today.
0: It is. There is such a huge deal going on about this NFL game that's happening in Melbourne this morning at 10:30 a.m.
1: Yeah, if you missed the news, of course, a big NFL match happening. It's a not even like one of those display, you know, just one-off matches. It's literally one of the games in the NFL season. It's going to like affect the Super Bowl, you know what I mean?
0: Yeah.
1: But the Jonas Brothers are the halftime entertainment for it.
0: Which is pretty darn cool.
1: Yeah,
0: pretty darn cool. Awesome. So, yeah, there you go. If you are home from sick from work today, catch an NFL game.
1: Should check in with Coach Dan, see if he's called in sick today or not. Hey, look, it is time for the news and sport. We're going to hang around with some more fun for your Friday, so don't go anywhere.
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4: In stories making news, a move to cap allied health services for veterans at $5,000 has been blocked by the Senate. The Albanese government has been hoping the cap would help save the budget just over $700 million. The Prime Minister has paid tribute to the people who lost their lives in the September 11 terror attack. Today marks the 25th anniversary of the tragedy.

0: tragedy. Nearly 3,000 people died in the attacks, including 10 Australians. The US President Donald Trump has promised a $5,000 payment for every American if his party is successful in the upcoming midterm elections. He has made the pledge at the Republican National Convention, where he defended the war in Iran. To sport, and in AFL, Judd McVie will make his return for Fremantle in tonight's semi-final against Geelong after he was dropped last week. And more than 20 million Americans are expected to tune into today's historic NFL clash in Melbourne. That's the news and sport headlines. I'm Tracy Weir. More details soon.
1: Aaron, if there was a version of something painful without the painful part, you'd choose that, right?
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1: Partly cloudy today. Slight chance of a shower along the coast, but clear skies for the rest of the region. Temps reaching between 18 and 21 degrees.
2: Let's take a look across our roads this morning. And your Friday is off to a great start so far. Looks like you should be having a good run wherever you are across this region. If you're heading into Newcastle from Maitland, all clear through Taro and Hexham. Both sides of Lake Mac looking pretty good. Between Singleton and Newey, also running on time on the Hunter Expressway and New England Highway portion there as well. Port Stephens to Newey looking good as well. Cessnock all A-OK. And if you are heading out of the region, the M1 Pacific Motorway is running on time between here and Sydney. As always, though, you guys are our eyes and ears on the road. So if you come across something we give a heads up to other drivers about, please let us know. 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
2: Good morning and welcome to the Fresh Start for this Friday edition. I hope you're feeling good on this Friday morning. How are you feeling, Chloe?
1: Yeah, I'm feeling good. I'm feeling good. Already down to coffee. Ready to go.
2: She's perky. She's ready to go. You know, we're heading into the weekend. I know there's we're about to head into a bit of a busy season in life, right? There's going to be lots of things. There's things wrapping up, but there's lots of things beginning as well. I reckon it's still a good time of year to want to watch some movies.
1: Yeah, for sure. For sure. There is always time for a movie.
2: We don't get to go out as much, but thankfully, we're going to be chatting with Russ Matthews next. He's got some movie recommendations for us, but he's got one for at the cinemas if you want. A day or a night out.
1: A good one, he says, a good one.
2: But also one you could stream at home.
1: Oh, that sounds nice and easy for us, hey. We bring in Russ Matthews with a review next.

0: It's Evergreen and Rend Collective. You're on the Fresh Start with Aaron and Chloe this morning, and we hope that your morning is going well. Look, it's Thursday. We love to catch up with Russ Matthews to talk all things movies.
1: Yes.
0: Haven't had a chance to do it. I mean, it's only been a few weeks. I almost feel like it's been since May or something like that we have chatted to him. We're going to chat about a couple of films out at the moment. Let's jump into it. It's time for The Review.
2: Who am I? You sure you want to know?
3: Taking a closer look at a new release on screens from a faith perspective.
4: Please tell me that's not a Pontiac Fiero strapped to a rocket engine.
2: Impressive. I know.
3: This is The Review.
1: All right. Welcome. It's been a few weeks, Russ. How you feeling?
5: I love it. You're doing your Matthew McConaughey. All right.
1: Matthew McConaughey. So similar.
5: There you go. We're getting into it.
0: Hey, look, great to have you back with us. You've been off traveling around the world. You've been in Japan. How was that?
5: Yeah, konnichiwa. Yes, it was good. It was hot, but man, it was incredible. Well, what a blessing to get to meet the team that we get to work with that's up there in Tokyo and also in Kyushu. We had a fantastic time, got to experience the culture. The food was good. But more importantly, we really got to see the churches and all the various things that we get to work with on our team.
1: Because the people might not know, you do real dialogue. So you're looking at faith in film, and that's a ministry you've had running for a number of years. But you're also now taking on a whole kind of new level of role in the organization you work for.
5: That's correct. Yep. Actually, I'm the regional director. My wife and I are the regional director for a mission that oversees Japan, Australia, Papua New Guinea, and New Zealand, and different ministry workers doing work all across there. About 50 people we have the honor of working alongside. And so, yeah, it's a new role that we've been taking on. And so Japan was our last trip, but we're looking forward to get back there again.
0: Yeah. Now, look, let's jump into some movies because there's a little bit coming out at the moment. We need to catch up as well. So we're going to do a double, which we're excited for. So it's kind of like got a couple that coming away that you're recommending. They feel kind of like they're both fitting in the action film franchise kind of vibe. Let's kick things off with Mayday. Tell us about this one.
5: Yeah, so this one is streaming on Apple right now, and it's fun. I mean, if I can just say anything, it is fun, and especially for those of you who love kind of the going back into the 1980s, this is a Kenneth Branagh and also Ryan Reynolds film that kind of is a homage to Top Gun, but set in 1987 during the Cold War. A pilot lands in Russia and must be catered out, and actually Kenneth Branagh plays this former KGB agent that loves America. And so it's a lot of fun, just the pairing of these two and just trying to get them out of Russia, but also kind of a look back at the past of the tensions between the United States and Russia, but also even how it's reflective in today's society.
1: So I saw a trailer for this and I mustn't have been paying close attention. It just appeared like an action film, but is it a bit of a comedy?
5: It's both. It kind of is a throwback to kind of those 1980s films where there's a little bit of dig. There's a lot of action that's going on. And also what's interesting about this and why I could even say I can recommend it, it's a Ryan Reynolds film that's really light on the language. It's mainly more violence and kind of action. But the pairing of him and Kenneth Branagh as this KGB agent is hilarious. And it's a lot of fun to kind of watch as you're going along.
0: Love that. I do think there's something about when you pair action and comedy just seems to work. So look, great thing is that one's available at streaming. So you don't even have to head out of the house to check that one out. But there is another one now. When we think modern action stars, I think there is a rising name for anyone who has seen the Reacher series at all will know Alan Richardson. By the way, if you also haven't checked out, he sings. He's got some music online, but he's starring in a new action film that isn't Reacher, but it kind of is.
5: That's right. Well, it's definitely not, but it is. What's interesting about this one, it's called Runner, and it also co-stars Owen Wilson. It's got a lot of muscle, got a lot of mouth, and it's got a lot of mayhem. And it's kind of one of those crazy things. Again, another throwback to kind of a bygone era of the buddy film, but this one's set in modern day. It's set in Queensland, interestingly enough, and Owen Wilson is a deliverer of a liver for a 7-year-old little girl who needs it in the Gold Coast, and Alan Richardson plays the runner that actually has to help him get there. We think it's going to be an easy kind of ride to the hospital, but of course it's not, because the liver is very, very precious to other people. And so all of a sudden organized crime wants it and it becomes a run for life.
1: Interesting. Have they actually set it in Australia or is it just filmed in Queensland?
5: It is actually set in Australia. Wow. So what's great about it. Yeah, so thankfully, Alan Richson and Owen Wilson don't try to do the Australian accent.
1: Oh, thank goodness.
5: Thankfully. But a lot of the other characters do. And so it's really great and it's beautiful to be able to see. But this is action-packed. It is action, action, action. And so kind of keeping to what you were saying before, Aaron, it definitely a lot of violence and a lot of action. But interestingly, this is actually brought to us by Angel Studios. And so it has also a lot of fun comedy and also a heartfelt kind of pro-life message in the sense that they're really trying to do what they can to save this little girl's life.
0: Mm, it's interesting. So two very similar types of movies in that buddy action in a right. random situation type thing. Would you say they're kind of very similar or are there actual differences between them?
5: Oh, I think there's big differences. The big difference is one is set in the 1980s and it's kind of dealing with a Cold War kind of element to it. And so it's also Ryan Reynolds doing Ryan Reynolds. Mm-hmm. So really the best part of this film is Kenneth Branagh. He's just so much fun and just kind of adding it in there. While, like you said before, this is literally like the runner is more like Reacher with a buddy who's come along for the ride. And then on top of it, they got a fun little canary kind of thing that's in it. But more importantly, it really has some heartfelt messages about life and also the importance of really trying to do everything you can sacrificially for others. And so I really found that they were similar messaging, similar styles, but very different films dealing in very different areas of the world, one being Russia and the other one being in Australia.
1: So Runner is out in cinemas. That's where we'll catch
5: correct.
1: It. What's the rating on that one?
5: That one is actually rated M, and it's mainly because there's not much language, but there's a whole lot of violence in this one.
0: Mm. So not MA, but M. So definitely not for the littlies at all. And obviously, no. For parents, show some discretion around that. But sounds okay. I want to know, I mean, we're talking about a couple of team-ups here. I'm putting you on the spot with this one, Russ. If you could pick any, if you found yourself in a real life or death situation like these guys find themselves in, if you had to pick one movie character to help you get through it, who would it be? You know, like I'm thinking like a Reacher, a James Bond, who would you go with?
5: Oh yeah, I mean, right now, I mean, I love the Reacher series. I really enjoy Alan Richson. I actually went out of my way to get to go see this film. So I would definitely, and I also this guy seems to have quite a bit of character too, even in his personal life. So I'm looking forward to kind of seeing how that plays out. So I would probably pick Reacher. I really enjoy Reacher, even though, yeah, I do like the Daniel Craig James Bond, but how about you?
0: Oh, I mean, it'd be hard for me not to go past a James Bond, but there is something about the fact that Reacher just seems like a really nice guy always wins. And
1: I'm surprised you haven't said you get Batman on your side.
0: Oh, of course. What
1: You'd
0: was
1: be
0: I thinking?
1: Robin. Come on.
0: Yes. I'll get my tights out.
5: Of course. If we could dream big, why not go for Batman?
0: Yeah. Yeah.
1: So we've got Mayday. It's out on Apple. It's streaming, so you can watch it in your lounge room. If you want to head to the cinemas, Runner, recommended by Russ, brought to you by Angel Studios. Some warnings of violence, but seems like a good film to check out.
0: In that kind of action space, by the sounds of it there. Russ, of course, great. You love having great conversations off the back of films, particularly around faith and whatnot. Are there any great conversation starters in either of these?
5: Oh, yeah. So I think that the two standouts for me, as far as for Mayday, if you were kind of a conversation, it kind of comes down to the issue of trust and really standing by your word. I think these are things that really stand out in that film as between the two and also between the nations that are kind of being confronted here. And the other one, this one just kind of with Runner, it comes down to what would you be willing to do to save someone else's life, even though it might be a stranger. And I think that that's where it really stands out as some of the biblical ideas, even though there's not biblical references, but there's definitely biblical ideas that are kind of presented in a film like that.
0: Mm. Love it. All right.
1: I guess from a studio like Angel Studios,
0: you want to hope so.
1: Yeah.
5: Yeah.
1: Very good.
0: I love it. We've been chatting with Russ Matthews. We'd also love to know, what have you watched lately that you'd recommend? Doesn't have to be something new. Maybe you've just caught up on something. Actually, guys, this is really good. We always love hearing listener recommendations. So text yours through to 0435 777 997. Could be a movie or a TV series that you think others might be encouraged by. But if you want to check out more great conversations around film and faith, head to realdialogue.com for more movie reviews and conversation starters and more.
1: But thanks so much for joining us this morning, Russ.
5: I absolutely love running on in and also flying on in every single time to you guys. And we're looking forward to kind of seeing what's coming. There's some really good movies coming along the way, and I can't wait to keep talking to you about them.

0: It's Carly Ann Taylor, new from her, called Heavenly Father. You're on The Fresh Start with Aaron and Chloe this morning. Chloe, some great recommendations there from Russ.
1: Yes. Have you watched anything you've really enjoyed recently?
0: I'm trying to think now. We watched
1: He's trying to filter through what he wants to say on radio.
0: We watch a lot more series than we do movies.
1: Sure, sure, sure. Any series you've watched recently that you've really enjoyed?
0: Oh, actually, you know what? I'm really excited. It's not out. It's out overseas, and I'm yet to find it here in Australia. It's a series called Ludwig.
1: Oh, yeah, I do like Ludwig. That show. Yeah, it was a good one.
0: Yeah, so David Mitchell, who, if you're a fan of Would I Lie to You, he's one of the panelists there, the one who's always a bit uptight and whatnot. And I love it because he plays this detective who's very kind of OCD. Well, actually, he doesn't play a detective. He plays a detective's brother who has to impersonate his...
1: Sounds a bit silly, but it's a good show.
0: Yeah, and he's a puzzle solver, so he ends up using puzzle-solving logic to solve crimes. And it's a good blend of, if you love a good British crime drama... And with a bit of humour in it. But season 2's out overseas and I'm waiting for it to come to Australia and I can't
1: find
0: it.
1: It's annoying how, I don't know how many times it happens to you, but you're like, oh, I'm really excited to watch that. And you find out, unless you pay $1 million, you can't access it in Australia.
0: Oh, I know,
1: it's
0: right?
1: Like, what, are we not living in a globalised world? You know what I mean? What about this globalisation? We're all meant to have access to everything all the time.
0: Yeah, it's a myth, Chloe. It's a myth.
1: Let me have Ludwig.
0: I mean, first world problems, the amount of entertainment we have access to at our fingertips is pretty incredible.
1: But I can still never find anything to watch.
0: That's exactly it. Well, we'd love to know, what are you watching at the moment? Is there a show you're loving? Look, it doesn't have to be a new show. Have you been really enjoying a series? Have you seen a movie that you'd love to recommend? We'd love to hear from you. You can text through to 0435 777 997.
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0: That's Justin Michael and Here Comes the Day. You're on The Fresh Start with Aaron and Chloe.
1: Is the M1 open is all I want to know.
0: I believe it is.
1: The M1 extension, I should say, is it open today? Because, Aaron, you have been talking about this for a long time.
0: Oh.
1: There's no one I know in the world that talks about roads and road development as much as you do.
0: I find infrastructure weirdly interesting. I just think it's such a thing that we take for granted, but changes that can have huge, just how you perceive the world, right? Like, I grew up in Thornton, and I remember to get out of Thornton, you drive up this, like, kind of two-lane road that was often, you know, potholes and stuff like that. You'd had a stop sign at the New England Highway, and then you'd, like, you know, wait for traffic to pass. Now there's this massive, like, overpass and all this stuff. And it just, all of a sudden, it's like, no, my perception of my hometown is so different. It, like, feels part of the big world now.
1: I read a post from a man, it's actually Shane McLaughlin, you might remember him, a teacher at St. Phillips, who came back and visited Newcastle after being away for a while. And obviously he'd spent a lot of years here, but coming back and forth from European nations, he's seeing it through very different eyes. And he's just amazed at the growth of Newcastle and the wider area, but really impressed and wants to study how it's managed to keep its core and its roots while also growing. Because I feel like the Hunter, we know who we are.
0: Yep.
1: We have these like working class roots. We don't take ourselves too seriously. But hey, we are like on the stage of big cities for Australia and an important part of, you know, the network of big places that you visit in the nation.
0: Yeah, I'm really proud to be a part of the Hunter. Mm. You know, I think once upon a time it might have been kind of like, oh yeah, Newcastle. And now it's even not just Newcastle. Yeah, I mean, it was like Newcastle was maybe the known bit, and if you're from Maitland or Lake Mac or Port Stephens, like, oh yeah, and those other places. Now it's like, no, it's the Hunter.
1: Yeah.
0: It's our vineyards, it's our beaches, it's our lake.
1: It's our paddocks.
0: M1 extensions.
1: I was trying to think what Maitland brings to the equation. It's our rolling hills and our river.
0: Absolutely. We live in one of the best parts of the world, I reckon. Definitely one of the best parts of Australia. But yeah, it's kind of cool to sometimes see it through other people's eyes and then also to realise, like, yeah, how much has changed.
1: We are so blessed to live here. Like, even to live in the nation of Australia, like, I don't take it for granted.
0: Yeah.
1: What a blessing.
0: Absolutely. But in answer to your original question, I believe the M1 motorway extension volley opens today.
1: It is. It's been open to traffic since the early hours of this morning. So have fun if that's you on that M1 extension. Enjoy that clear run.
0: You know what I'm going to do? I'm going to take the long way home just so that I can drive on it.
1: Of course you are.
0: Oh, can't wait.
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4: In this bulletin, a former Prime Minister speaks out and a sporting smorgasbord on offer. With more, I'm Tracy Weir. Former Prime Minister John Howard has warned the war on terrorism will probably never end. Mr. Howard was on an official visit in Washington on this day 25 years ago when the September 11 attacks unfolded. More than 3,000 people were killed, including 10 Australians. The Albanese government is being urged to abandon any further plans to overhaul health funding for veterans. Labor's push to impose a $5,000 cap on allied health services has been blocked by the Senate. The opposition's Michaelia Cash says the government needs to give up on the issue.
5: On Monday, Anthony Albanese has a choice to make. Does he stand with the men and women who fought for our country, who do have health needs now? Is he going to side with them, or is he going to turn their back on them and show all Australians this is a morally bankrupt man?
4: Labor had been hoping to save more than $700 million from the measure. The opposition says the federal government's digital duty of care legislation will provide a blank check for political censorship. Labor says its legislation is to give people greater control over their social media feeds. The opposition won't support the proposal as it stands, claiming it will impinge on free speech. The Dean of Brisbane's St John's Cathedral has announced his retirement after the church was caught up in a controversial television show about street workers. Dr. Peter Catt steps down after 18 years at the helm. A Sydney businessman has become the first Australian jailed for reckless foreign interference. Alexander Sergo compiled reports for individuals believed to be Chinese spies. While the reports did not contain classified information, a judge described his conduct as deceptive and reckless. A London court has acquitted a 72-year-old Christian evangelist of all charges relating to the distribution of an illustrated gospel tract called Doomtown in the heart of the city's Soho district, which is a hub for the LGBT community. The tract tells the story of Sodom and Gomorrah and includes a biblical message about sin, judgment, repentance and salvation. Richard Johnson was accused of intent to cause harassment, alarm or distress under the Public Order Act. The court said the prosecution failed to prove all the elements of the criminal offence. The Trump administration is considering paying parents who stay at home to raise their children. The New York Times reports officials are discussing a plan to allow one stay-at-home married parent to access federal childcare benefits. The other parent would have to work at least 35 hours a week. Turning to sport, and in the NRL, Newcastle Knights coach Justin Holbrook is dismissing concerns over his team's rising injury toll. Trey Mooney joining a long casualty list, while fellow prop Jacob Safiti is out suspended. But ahead of tonight's knockout final against Souths, Holbrook says he has full confidence in his side.
6: Obviously, you'd always love to be full strength this time of year, but you know, we're not worrying about what we haven't got, worrying about what we have. And as I said, I'm confident that we play well, we'll win tomorrow night.
4: Kickoff is at 10 to 8. And Geelong has named an unchanged side to take on Fremantle in their crucial semi-final clash in Perth. Two changes for the Dockers. Defender Judd McVee comes in for the injured Brandon Walker, and Nathan O'Driscoll has been dropped in favour of Corey Wagner. And more than 20 million Americans are expected to tune in for the historic NFL match in Melbourne today. Around 100,000 fans will pack into the MCG to watch the LA Rams take on the San Francisco 49ers. More than 2 million Australians are also expected to watch. That's the latest Vision National News. I'm Tracy Weir.
0: I love modern technology.
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1: We've got a partly cloudy day today. Slight chance of a shower along the coast. Near zero chance elsewhere, though. Temperatures reaching 18 to 21 degrees.
0: Taking a look across our roads this morning, and things have been running pretty well so far for your Friday. You should have a good journey wherever you're off to. If you're heading into Newcastle, coming from Maitland, all clear through Taro and Hexham. If you're coming from Port Stephens, you should have a good run in both directions. And if you're travelling around Lake Mac, either side of the lake looking good, even across the Five Islands. Throughout Newcastle City itself, no hold-ups or delays. If you're heading out towards Singleton, good run on the Hunter Expressway and New England Highway, and things are looking okay out towards Cessnock as well. If you're heading out of the region, well, the M1 Pacific Motorway is all running on time. As always, though, do let us know if you come across anything on our roads. We can give a heads-up to other drivers about. You can shoot through a text 0435 777 997.
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0: Good morning. Welcome back to The Fresh Start. Aaron and Chloe with you. 8 minutes past seven on September 11th.
1: Yeah, I want to say happy anniversary to my sister and my brother-in-law, firstly. But I tell you what, it's an easy date to remember that it's their birthday. Because I honestly, aside from like 25th of December, the Christmas, you know, 4th of July, I feel like September 11 is just one of those dates ingrained in our brain.
0: Yeah, absolutely. And can you believe it's been 25 years?
1: That's crazy.
0: Yeah. And it has. I mean, it's that big a thing that it actually, you just have to say September 11. You don't even have to reference what you're referring to, and people get what you get talking about.
1: We're going
0: to
1: be reflecting on it and the age that's happened since September 11, all those years ago, later in the show. But coming up next, there is a big event happening in Melbourne.
0: It's a very American-feeling show today, isn't it?
1: It is. We should put our, I don't know, fly a flag or something. I don't know. What do they do in America?
0: Go and invade a nation. Oh!
1: We're going to be talking about the NFL game in Melbourne next.
0: Well, hopefully we will if we can get the computer system.
1: Yes.
0: I think it might be an American program and didn't like my joke.
1: I think I know who's in charge of the computer system. Didn't like that one, Aaron. Didn't like it.
0: Look, we won't jump into the full thing, but what we are referring to is the fact there's a big NFL game happening here in Australia. And it's one of those things where I feel like NFL has grown in interest a little bit. I know that some people have always been diehard. Usually the Super Bowl is the big thing we end up talking about. But there is a special match happening here in Melbourne. And there is kind of a bit of a connection for some of our Christian music fans, I'd say.
1: Going to talk about it next.

0: That is brand new from Josh Wilson. Hopefully a song that really encourages you this morning. A great reminder how loved you are. You're on the Fresh Start with Aaron and Chloe this morning.
1: Look, it's not often that I'm keen to talk about American sports, but here we are. Do you recognize this tune? We're heading to the NFL. It's coming down under, in fact.
0: Oh, this is epic. This is the theme song for the NFL, right?
1: It's the Fox Sports song for the NFL.
0: Okay.
1: Yes, took a bit of research, but I can see why they like it. Look, a big game happening in Melbourne. This morning you can catch it live on Channel 7 from 10:35. Big show, a pre-game act is the Jonas Brothers.
0: Yeah.
1: We're talking they have not scrimped here. This is a real NFL game.
0: Yeah.
1: It's not a display match or whatever they call them.
0: Yeah. Like, is it
1: exhibition match? It's real in the season.
0: Yeah. If you're following the NFL, this is one of those games where you'd go, great, cool, this is going to affect the whole season. But it just happens to be played here in Australia.
1: No, it's only fair because we send our NRL teams over there.
0: Yeah. I wonder if it's almost like a student exchange program, isn't it?
1: I did think to myself, and I think it was noted by many people, that as they were meeting our AFL teams, just one of those NFL players is paid more, I don't know, possibly than the whole team combined.
0: Yeah, absolutely.
1: They paid so much money. Now, look, a big issue that they face is the travel.
0: Yeah.
1: Because they're elite athletes. They need to be top of their game.
0: Mm.
1: Two teams playing, the Rams and the 49ers, have approached travel completely differently.
0: Now, the game is happening today, so if I was bringing a team out, my plan, I guess, would be come at least a few days early, get adjusted. Plus, I mean, how often do you get to travel to Australia? Take in the sights.
1: Well, it's very, very interesting. One team arrived early, September 4th. One team is doing a mad dash and they're not even changing they're not even adjusting to Australia time.
0: Oh.
1: They are in and they are out, and this commentator sums it up.
2: And this Australia trip, SEAL Team 6, fly in, attack, fly out. San Francisco got there a week early. Hey, you guys, here's some Vegemite sandwiches. Hey, guys, let's get acclimated. Let's build our brand in Sydney and Melbourne. The Rams, it's all business. They can go to Melbourne or Sydney. It doesn't matter. Get in, play, win, out. We're not here to build a brand. We don't care.
0: Can I say,
1: I know which team I want to support.
0: I know. Can I just say, congratulations to him for not saying Melbourne. Because so many Americans say Melbourne. So saying Melbourne, well done. Well done.
1: So
0: the stuff, I can take a leap.
1: So they honestly arrived, the team, the Rams, have arrived in this luxury Airbus, the most expensive plane in the world or whatever, each with their own little compartment, very fancy. And they literally are staying on US time.
0: That's crazy.
1: Yeah. So this is going to be really interesting to see which team performs, because its approach to travel is so different.
0: Yeah, so one team is currently, like, they're going into the 10:30 game and it's like they're playing at 10:30.
1: In the morning.
0: The other team, what is it, like their bodies, even though it's like daylight and everything, their bodies is thinking this is a nighttime game.
1: Well, the thing is, the reason why, because you might be like, why is an NFL game airing at 10:30 in the morning? It's for American time.
0: Yeah, because it's going to be broadcast live there.
1: So it actually makes sense for their bodies to play at that time. It probably would feel a little, maybe a little odd to play at 10:30 for the other team.
0: Actually, that's true. Maybe they have got a bit of an advantage. I mean, I imagine they're going to be wrecked, but I could imagine as well that it's like, well, they're either nighttime games over there or they're at least afternoon from what I understand. Like, so I don't know if they ever play in the morning. I don't know what you're like at 10:30 in the morning versus in the afternoon.
1: I don't know. But it really will be interesting, because we all, like, if you've ever tried to sleep on a plane, you can have the best intentions ever.
0: Oh.
1: You can be on the fanciest plane. But the fact is, you're up miles in the sky with the different, I don't know, what do they call it, up in the air?
0: Air pressure.
1: Yeah, all the different air pressure. do you know what I mean? Up in the sky, it's not a natural environment to sleep, and your air conditioning and all that.
0: And you're traveling through time zones as it goes on, so it's kind of hectic because you could be chasing the sunlight or you could be chasing the darkness.
1: The sun's kind of, I wonder if they had the windows closed the whole time so they could just kind of try and mimic a nighttime.
0: I hate trying to sleep on a plane.
1: So as good as that intention is,
3: We'll get in. We'll stay. we don't care. Yeah.
0: They're not actually Navy SEAL Team 6, so...
1: They're just NFL players used to very, conditions perfect for them to succeed. It has made me question... What have you done jet lagged? Oh. You got this NFL team. They're going to play first game of the season jet lagged. What have you guys done jet lagged?
0: Yes, we'd love to hear your stories. If you've done a bit of travel, have you had to like do a quick turnaround, no time to adjust, and just had to do it jet lagged? Let us know. Give us a call, 1-300-777-997. Maybe you're jet lagged right now. This is really happening in case you're a bit blurry at the moment. 1-300-777-997 or shoot through a text.
1: 0435-777-997.

0: It's Kate Thompson and Provider. You're on the Fresh Start with Aaron and Chloe this morning. We're talking jet lag. We've got an NFL game happening here in Australia. One of the teams rocked up a week early to get used to Australian time,
1: acclimate.
0: Yes. The other team decided they were just going to bare knuckle it and stay on American time. So that they were able to, be at what they would usually
1: do. Yeah, they're just like, we got more games to play when we go back, so we're just going to stay on US time.
0: Yep.
1: Doesn't matter where we are, US rules.
0: Absolutely. So we're asking, what if you had to do jet lag? To give us a call, 1-300-777-997. Now, I believe we've got someone on the line. Good morning. Who are we speaking with? Hello.
1: They're too jet lagged, we're too jet lagged, and the system is too jet lagged to figure that one out.
0: All right, hello, are we there? I don't know. I don't know what's going on there.
1: Oh well, you have an interesting story. Well, in fact, it's actually your wife.
0: Yeah. So we've done a bit of overseas travel. Most of the places I've gone have been like maybe 4 hours time difference, but we've been to America a few times. We went over for a friend's wedding. Only to then, for another friend who was part of that friendship circle, to announce that she was also getting married, but we'd already planned our big trip for the first wedding. And my wife, Liz, was like, well, I'm not going to miss out on their wedding because she was a really special friend. But we were like, we can't do a whole other trip again. So she was going to go over on her own. I was like, that's cool. That makes sense. But she was also like, I can't really get much more time off. I can maybe take one day off.
1: Whoa.
0: And so the wedding, of course, was on a weekend. And because of American time, you get a little advantage that, you know, if you flew out on Friday, our time, that's still like Friday morning American time. So she's like, is it crazy if I just fly to America for the weekend?
1: That's crazy, man. I've done the US trip. That's crazy.
0: Yeah. Now, my wife is not the best sleeper and, you know, especially back then, pre-kids and everything, like she kind of often had all kinds of crazy wake times or whatnot anyway. But we were talking it through and we're like, well, we can't do the whole big trip, but if we were going to spend the money on flying over anyway, like it seems weird to only do a few days. But if the important thing is being at the wedding, then I say go for it. So she did. She flew literally for the weekend to America. Basically had no time to get over jet lag. Just was there, spent the day with the bride, went to the wedding.
1: She bare-knuckled it. She did what these NFL players are doing.
0: Exactly. Flew back, then had to come back to work.
1: Oh, man.
0: Jet lagged. So impressed.
1: After what? 40 hours on a plane over a weekend.
0: Yeah. I think she ended up spending almost more time traveling than she did in America.
1: Oh, yeah. Easy peasy. It takes ages to get over there.
0: She had to get to Georgia as well. So it was, not even a direct flight. So
1: any regrets on her behalf?
0: Nah.
1: Yeah. Good on her.
0: She loved it. And she got to be there at a special friend's, you know, and it made it even more special. It was like literally just here for this. Nothing else. No other holiday around it. So,
1: what have you done jet lagged? I mean, you can't top a US trip in a weekend. I didn't even think that was physically possible. Let us know. 1-300-777-997.
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0: That is for King and Country and Miracle. You're on the Fresh Start with Aaron and Chloe this morning. Apologies. We did have a caller try to call through. We're having some technical issues on our end. We do apologise. So if that was you who was calling, we'd love it if you're able to shoot through a text and hopefully we'll be able to get our phone systems working properly soon.
1: We are talking jet lag, though. If you hadn't heard, there's a big NFL game being played in Melbourne. It'll be aired this morning. Kickoff, I think, is 10:30, which is a bit of an odd time for a football game. If someone's mysteriously sick at work today, I'm going
0: to
1: guess
0: someone seems to get excited at Super Bowl time.
1: Particularly if they're from like San Francisco or from wherever the other team is from.
0: Yeah, where are the 49ers? Or is that the San Francisco? There's the Rams.
1: Rams and the 49ers.
0: Yeah. But one of the other things kind of cool is that as part of it is that the Jonas Brothers are playing as part of the entertainment, and they've been kind of having a bit of a resurgence, getting back together and doing some stuff. And Nick Jonas has actually been doing some collaborations with Brandon Lake. They recently did a concert off the back of a new album and invited Switchfoot out and talked about the fact that Switchfoot's music when they were growing up is the reason the band existed, and invited him on to play D to Move. It was kind of cool to just see them kind of touching back to their, because they're past as kids, and I don't know where they all are on their faith journey individually or whatever, but they all kind of grew up in the church and Christian music was a part of their life.
1: Yeah, it is interesting. So, hey, catch the NFL game if you can. Bit of a taste of America in Melbourne.
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2: In stories making news, former Prime Minister John Howard has warned the war on terrorism will probably never end as the world reflects on 25 years since the September 11 terror attacks. Veterans are welcoming the Senate's decision to block Labor's proposed $5,000 cap on allied health services. The Coalition, the Greens and the Independents joined forces to stop the government's policy from going ahead. Saturday, October 10 is on track to be the single biggest day for weddings in 2026. 1,900 Australian couples are projected to marry on the one day. Overseas, and there are growing concerns of recession triggered by a surge in global interest rates fuelled by the war in Iran. The price of Brent crude jumped to $107 a barrel, prompting increasing concerns about a surge in inflation around the world. And turning to sport, in the AFL, Geelong has named an unchanged side to take on Fremantle in tonight's semi-final in Perth. That's the news and sport headlines. I'm Tracy Weir. More details soon.
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6: Got a partly cloudy day ahead of us today. A chance of showers along the coast, but nice and clear for the rest of the region. Temperatures hitting around 18 to 21 degrees.
5: Well, let's check out what's happening on our roads this morning. And things have been running pretty smoothly so far. If you're travelling into Newcastle via Maitland, the New England Highway looking good through Taro and Hexham. From Port Stephens to Newcastle also looking good. Throughout Newcastle City itself, no major hold-ups or delays. Starting to see it get a little busier, but nothing's going to cause you any headaches, thankfully. And around Lake Mac, both sides of the lake looking good, and the northern and southern ends all running pretty smoothly, including over the Five Islands. Starting to see a little bit of traffic build there. At the moment, it's not really going to slow you down, thankfully. Heading out towards Singleton, a good run on the Hunter Expressway and New England Highway. No issues out towards Cessnock. And if you're heading out of the region, the M1 Pacific Motorway is running on time between here and Sydney. As always, do let us know if you come across anything on our roads we can give a heads up to other drivers about. You can shoot through a text 0435 777 997.
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5: Good morning and welcome to The Fresh Start. If you've just joined us, great to have you with us. It's 24 minutes away from 8. And today is, of course, September the 11th. It actually feels weird to say it that way.
6: Yeah, September the 11th.
5: Because I think today is one of those days just marked in all of our brains. You know, September 11.
6: Well, it's interesting you say that. And this is what I want to discuss. It's 25 years since 2001, obviously, when that event occurred. For us, it's a memory. Like, we're sitting here, you know, late 30s, early 40s, and it's our memory, right?
5: Yeah.
6: For our kids, and for anyone really even a bit younger than us, it's just history. It's like history in the history books.
5: That's an interesting take
6: on it. It's such an interesting take because I feel like it's current.
5: Yeah.
6: Trying to explain how momentous that event was to the next generation can be a bit difficult. We're going to talk about it next.
0: This is the Fresh Start

0: 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You're on The Fresh Start with Aaron and Chloe this morning.
1: A little while back, we were discussing in the office with a staff member who is like early 20s, right?
0: Gen Z, yeah.
1: Yeah, and we were talking September 11.
0: Yeah.
1: And she was like, yeah, nah, like, I wasn't alive. Not even like on the cusp, like, no, a few years.
0: And I was She had no memories of it.
1: Yeah, because she didn't exist. Like, she wasn't born yet.
0: She knew what it was.
1: And I looked at her, and she's fully grown adult, and I'm looking at her going, oh my goodness, there's a whole generation that this is just a historic event. Yeah. We talk about September 11, and we honestly, like, who out there can remember where you were, what you were doing, what it felt like in that moment? It was just one of those most people can flick back that 25 years ago. But it is just almost like a theory.
0: Yeah.
1: Historical moment, like World War II to us, you know?
0: Yeah.
1: It happened, but the personal connection is different and it kind of jars my mind.
0: Yeah. I actually heard a researcher say once that, you know, there's the different generations. It's a bit blurry where they start or end, but they realized one of the things that could kind of mark the difference between being a millennial and a Gen Z was whether you remember September 11.
1: Wow.
0: Because it was such a defining moment in our history, not just a thing that happened, but it changed the world in a way that it was like, if you don't have any memory of it, you're now a generation that's just grown up in the changed world versus having experienced the change.
1: It's so interesting.
0: A turning point. Yeah.
1: And obviously September, absolute tragedy. I remember.
0: Yeah, where were you?
1: So I don't know. I was at home watching it on TV and just sitting there going, I can't believe what I'm seeing. Like, because at the time, I mean, CGI and all that wasn't as good as well. Do you know what I mean? But it felt very...
0: No one was going, is that AI?
1: Yeah. Like, oh, I know. Hey, you wouldn't believe it now. And that's the different world that we live in. But just sitting there going, I can't believe this is real. Because it felt like America was safe. We were safe. Like, wars happened somewhere else. These things happened somewhere else. But it like crossed that boundary into no... what is normal life can be touched.
0: Yeah. Also, I think just the nature of it, like if you heard, because there'd been like in America, there'd been some bombings and things in the 90s, but even those were huge and shocking. But just the idea of planes hijacked and flying into a building, it was hard to, when you saw it, you just like, you know what it was? It was like my brain had never even thought this was a thing.
1: Mm.
0: Like that's, I think, it was both shocking that it could happen, like as in that this horrible event could happen. It was also just like, what the heck am I watching? Like my brain couldn't even comprehend that this was even a thing that could happen. And it was like the world changed, you know, the America and thus our allies kind of then we're in a period of like war in the Middle East. We
1: sent troops over.
0: There was security everywhere. Like airport travel was different now. Like there was just
1: shoes off for a while there.
0: Yeah. And I know for our generation, it was just this sense of we'd grown up in the age of we'd just made it through Y2K, where it was like our biggest concern was, is tech going to survive? The internet was coming through. Like it was this idea that, oh, we're now heading into this, like growing up in this new age of like technology, essentially like meaning life is going to be so different and wonderful and whatnot. And then it's like a brutal reminder that something like that's like, oh, we can't assume the world is a safe place.
1: It's really hard to describe September 11 and what it felt like to a younger person.
0: Yeah. It's I kind of got a bit of context here because it's been 25 years. And if you're thinking, yeah, but it was such a huge event. And then I think about how many huge events that we grew up being aware of but didn't have a personal connection to.
1: Okay, so this is going to be particularly relevant for millennials kind of around our era.
0: If you're older, you may have a connection. But I was thinking if you were 20 years old back when we were 20 years old.
1: These things will be relevant to you and you will have a personal connection to them.
0: Yeah, us as 20 years old, do you remember the Ash Wednesday bushfires here in Australia? She's blanking. Do you even know what I'm talking about?
1: Yeah.
0: So they happened in 1983 before either you or I were born, and some of our listeners will have been born for sure. But it's a, this big thing that you often hear referred to, but I don't have any connection or memory to it, but it's this big moment in Australian history because it was one of our biggest disasters. And for some of our listeners will be going, what are you talking about? Like the Ash Wednesday bushfires were like this, again, another moment of like, oh, I can't believe something to this scale would happen.
1: Mm.
0: But for us, it's just, it's a thing that happened.
1: It's a historical event.
0: Yeah.
1: It is. It does make me think of the importance of telling stories to the next generation.
0: Yeah.
1: Things can be lost so easily because when you don't have a personal connection to it. Like my daughter came home yesterday and said that they had a Holocaust survivor speak at school.
0: Oh, wow.
1: And I was like, that is amazing.
0: Because that's going to become rarer and rarer.
1: Well, there wouldn't be that many left. And I'm like, it is different hearing things from a person who experienced it themselves. And just the importance of passing these stories on. It's your personal connection. And I guess in our own lives, passing on how we've changed in our lives, our experiences onto the next generation so it stays real for the next generation to come.
0: Yeah. So look, as we reflect on this, it has been 25 years. Let's be praying for America.
1: Yeah.
0: I mean, I wouldn't say they've had their best 25 years with a lot of turmoil and other things going on for them as well. So what a great reminder today to be praying for America, praying for the church in America as well and for Christians to play their part. But we'd also love to hear from you this morning. Do you have a memory of September 11? Where were you? I know I was getting ready for school because I had a TV in my room and I remember the TV being on in the morning and just being like, what the heck? Like, and then having to jump on a school bus and go down there. Everyone was just talking about it all day.
1: Mm.
0: What was your memory of September 11? Do you have a memory? Let us know.
1: Shoot through a text 0435 777 997.

and I meet the same old fight between a world of chaos and that quiet voice inside. And my phone keeps telling me there's a million ways to find where my hope is.

0: It's Bonray and Turn My Eyes. You're on the Fresh Start with Aaron and Chloe this morning. And today is, it's 25 years since the September 11 attacks in the US. It's kind of hard to get our mind around the fact that it's been 25 years. And you were saying, so your memories of that day, so I was in year 11, what, you would have been in year 9? I do remember like seeing it on TV in the morning, just being like so shocked, and then going to school. And it was, but in those days, we didn't have the like mobile phones, or even like we had internet, but not easy access to it. It was almost like we were all talking about it at school, but we had no way to connect with any other news about what was actually going on.
1: Yeah,
0: with
1: you
0: it.
1: Had to go home and you had to watch it on the television again. So remembering, obviously, those moments. If you have a story of where you were and what you felt, shoot through a text 0435 777 997, because we're discussing how hard it is to explain the past to the next generation.
0: It's, and when we reflect, if you think about when you were growing up, things your parents would talk to you about, that would be significant. And you go like, and you, it's not that you dismiss it, but it's like, it's, it can be so hard sometimes to explain how monumental something was.
1: Try and explain that 25 years ago or 30 odd years ago, we grew up with nearly no internet.
0: Yeah.
1: Trying to explain
0: you pay for
1: that.
0: Internet by the hour. Remember that? And if someone picked up the phone at home, your internet would cut out.
1: You try and tell these stories to your children and they just kind of glaze over because it's so unrelatable to them that they can't get their heads around it.
0: I have so much sympathy for my parents now in that I remember like how many times you would kind of feel like the older generation above you and you're like, oh, you guys are so old. You know, well, you know, you can feel this thing of like, oh, you don't get it. Now we're going like, no, no, you don't understand. We must be so old in the eyes of young people now.
1: Have you ever tried to explain, have you tried to explain anything from decades ago to your little children?
0: Yeah, I've, I mean, they're still getting their heads around the fact that live TV doesn't pause when you want it to and you can't rewind it.
1: It's a hard life when you figure that out as a child.
0: When they, because they're so used to like watching YouTube videos or streaming something or whatever that the amount, like, I mean, literally a few years ago, my daughter went up and we were watching something. It was literally streaming a YouTube clip, so it wasn't even live TV. She kept trying to tap the TV to pause it. It's not a touch screen. Sorry,
1: and so
0: bud.
1: He said, come here, sonny
0: gather
1: boy,
0: around,
1: come
0: children.
1: Gather around. Back in my day.
0: Back in my day.
1: Can understand why people say that. Back in my day, it's really hard to explain things from the past, how they felt and what it was like to the next generation.
0: But it's important that we share the stories and that we understand the changes. These things aren't just, you know, lines on a history book. Like there are things that shape the world we live in today, and it's and we're living in history today, may not even realize it.
1: Well, hey, 20 years from now, everyone will be going, oh, remember the good old days. Remember 2026 era. Oh, that was a good era.
0: I want to say to younger people listening right now, one day you'll be trying to explain the COVID years to your kids.
1: Oh, I don't even know.
0: And they'll be like, what are you talking about? That's how we feel as we try to explain things like this. Yes, thank you to Rob who texted in who said, you can pause live TV if you have Fox. Yes, thank you. Yes,
1: show off.
0: Or you have a fancy box. I know. I think he's older than me too. That's not fair. Let us know. Look, we'd love your thoughts this morning. Do you have any recollections, memories? Where were you when you first heard about the events of September 11? Or is there a thing in your world that you just, you feel like it's one of those you had to be there, but you've tried to explain it to the next generation and you just feel like
1: they don't get it.
0: They don't get it. Let us know. Give us a call, 1-300-777-997, or shoot through a text.
1: 0435-777-997.
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8: They say time heals, but I don't think that's true. It's been 3 years and it still feels new.

0: That's Sarah Reeves and Healing. You're on The Fresh Start with Aaron and Chloe this morning. And, of course, today is September 11th, and it is marking today 25 years since the September 11 attacks, a tragedy that really didn't just shock and change America. It really had ripple effects right around the world. And I don't think that can be overstated. It really defined a new era for the world. And, look, we'd love to be encouraging, be in prayer for America. Great reminder to be praying for those guys generally, but also the people, I mean, all of Americans were affected in some way or another, but those who were more directly impacted, who had loved ones who died, it'd be really important, I think, to be praying for those as they remember 25 years later.
1: Anthony reflected, saying that on the September 11, 2001, I was 19, going to bed when the planes hit. I thought it was a helicopter crash on top of the building when I first saw it. Yeah, I agree. It just was something just totally, and again, it's hard to explain to the next generations. Many people were not alive during that era and have they don't have that personal connection. So I think it's important to tell the stories and continue, like, and to not let history, to not learn from history. Do you know what I mean? It's important to keep those stories strong and try and express it to the next generation.
0: Absolutely. So, look, if you want to share with us, if you've got any memories, do you remember where you were, where you first saw or heard about September 11? Share them with us. 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
4: In this bulletin, remembering a sobering day in history and on court action at Flushing Meadows. With the details, I'm Tracy Weir. The world is pausing to remember and reflect on the changes that have happened in the world since the September 11 terror attacks 25 years ago. New technology is still being used to formally identify victims. Nearly 3,000 people died in the attack on the World Trade Center, more than 1,000 yet to be formally identified. US correspondent Harley Carnes says he remembers how different the nation felt.
5: I can tell you that all over America, in small towns and big cities, people reached out to each other for weeks. It was different. It was just different. The air just felt different in America. Strangers would reach for a hug. No words, just tears or just silence.
4: 10 Australians died in the attack. Back home, and it's been revealed the Australian Federal Police refused a formal request to investigate cross-border allegations of continuing CFMEU and building industry corruption, forcing the state police in Victoria and Queensland to launch their own joint investigation that led to dramatic raids this week. The Age reports a top federal regulator has taken the rare step of confronting AFP Command about its apparent failure to progress other CFMEU and building industry investigations involving suspected financial crime. In a confidential letter obtained under Freedom of Information laws, Fair Work Commission General Manager Murray Furlong warned it could encourage corrupt figures to act with impunity. It raised questions about the capacity of the Federal Police Force as it faces a growing national security workload. The number of first homeowners who bought their property under the 5% deposit scheme and who now owe more money on their mortgage than their house is actually worth has jumped fivefold in a month. PropTrack estimates 480 first home buyer households that accessed the deposit scheme between last October and June are in negative equity. Queensland is facing a credit rating downgrade for the first time in almost two decades. The Treasurer is expected to announce today that Queensland is on track to lose out on $1 billion in stamp duty revenue. It's due to a slowdown in the property market. Two Christian clubs are suing a New York college for refusing to allow the student organisations to require that their leaders must be practicing Christians. Campus Bible Fellowship is taking action against a State University of New York community college. It claims the college refuses to acknowledge the fellowship is a student club, which prevents it from receiving campus space and accessing financial resources. The InterVarsity Christian Fellowship has filed a similar lawsuit. The Christian Far East Broadcasting Company has begun construction of a ministry centre in the Cambodian capital of Phnom Penh. It hopes to broadcast the gospel message to 80% of Cambodians in their own language. It will focus on radio, video, streaming, podcasts and social media. In sport, the top four in women's tennis will meet this morning at the US Open semi-finals. Craig Gabriel previews the final four at Flushing Meadows.
6: Arina Sabalenka was asked if she had the choice of staying number one or winning the US Open. She said, hands down, it would be the title. When she faces Jessica Pegula, she'll be pushing to reach the final for the fourth year in a row. The last one to achieve that was Serena Williams in 2011, 12, 13, 14. The other semi is Elena Rybakina and Coco Gauff. Their record is 1-1, and Rybakina has the pressure of getting number one off her shoulders, as that's her new position come Monday.
4: Craig Gabriel. And tonight, the NRL finals begin with the Rabbitohs taking on the Knights in an elimination final. That's the latest Vision National News. I'm Tracy Weir.
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1: Partly cloudy, slight chance of a shower on the coast, but for the rest of the region, no rain. Temperatures reaching 18 to 21 degrees.
0: Taking a look across our roads this morning, and as we head into peak hour now, look, it's actually a really good morning on the roads. No major holdups or delays. If you're travelling into Newcastle from Maitland, good run through Taro and Hexham. Port Stephenson, Newcastle is looking good. Throughout Newcastle City itself, look, getting a little busier on the run from Jesmond through to Lambton and Hamilton there, but all in all, actually all looking pretty good. Both sides of Lake Mac running on time as well. And if you're travelling out towards Singleton, Hunter Expressway looking good. No issues out towards Cessnock. And the M1 Pacific Motorway is running on time between here and Sydney. As always, do let us know if you come across something throughout the morning. We can give a heads up to other drivers about. 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
0: We are not meant to do this life alone. 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
0: Welcome to The Fresh Start for this fabulous Friday. A lot going on today.
1: A lot going on. It feels like a US-flavoured day today.
0: Yeah, we've got NFL games, of course. One NFL game happening this morning. The 49ers and the Rams. The LA and San Francisco teams have flown out to Australia and are going to be playing today, which is kind of cool. Also, September 11.
1: Yeah, we were talking earlier about your recollections of September 11. Now, if you're young and you're in the car, you got you got no personal connection to this, and it's hard to explain how momentous that day is. But most people who were, you know, at least five and up remember where they were on September 11 when they saw it. Nathan texted in. He said, I don't remember why would I happen to be home that day. I was still living at home, mid-20s with my parents, but was the only one home. I just remember the disbelief. And I think that's echoed in us as well. Just disbelief at looking at that screen, not knowing what to do or feel, and no one I knew that I might have wanted to talk to being available. I cried and I prayed and I wanted to turn it off and walk away. And more things just kept happening. Yes, because it was like an event that it got worse. And then another plane came and it got worse.
0: And then there was hearing about the Pentagon as well.
1: Yeah.
0: And
1: 10 years later, my second child was due on September 11. And my wife and I were just praying that they would arrive on a different date, as being the 10th anniversary, thought it would continue to kind of haunt her every birthday. And thankfully for us, her birthday is tomorrow. Happy birthday, Mickey, for tomorrow. That's from Macca in Maryland.
0: Oh, awesome. Yeah, Mickey, if you're listening in, happy birthday. I guess you'd be 15.
1: For tomorrow.
0: Tomorrow. Have an amazing day. Yeah. It is crazy. Like, different people probably had different experiences. There is that disbelief and the, whoa, what is this? And, yeah, people, that idea too. And, I mean, this is also hard to explain to young people. That moment of, like, I'm seeing this and I have no one to talk to about it because, you know, we had mobile phones, but they weren't as prevalent. You know, you couldn't just jump. You could get on the internet, but it was like chat rooms. Like, now you'd be like scrolling, reading every
1: straight
0: news article.
1: To the social
0: you could.
1: Reels.
0: You'd be sharing. Yep. You'd be, yeah. So, yeah, look, thanks for sharing that with us, Macca. That's
1: it's a different world. It's a different world.
0: If you have any memories, we'd love for you to share with us. Do you remember the moment where you first heard about it or saw it? You can text through to 0435 777 997. We're going to jump into some music, and on the other side of this though, Chloe, we'll be talking about the NFL match.
1: It's a big event. Melbourne,
0: the players have experienced maybe the most, I'm going to say, the most Aussie thing that we must be most proud of,
1: and they're probably horrified.
0: We'll talk about it next.

0: That is John Rennick and Holding On. You're on the Fresh Start with Aaron and Chloe.
1: It's time to head to the field.
0: No, we're not doing another competition.
1: It's the NFL in Australia.
0: Yeah, look, this is a kind of a big thing. We've been sending our rugby teams over there, our NRL teams over there for the last few years. They're sending theirs out here. This is not a display match. This is not one of those, like, it means nothing. You know, they're not even going to play their best players because they're saving them for the real match type thing. Like, I don't know if you remember when David Beckham came down under. It was like, David Beckham and his team are coming for soccer. He played like 5 minutes because they're like, it's not a real match. We don't want to waste him.
1: This is an actual NFL game being played in Australia. It's still kind of confusing to me that they wanted to travel around the world jet lagged and do this. But hey, we welcome them and their millions of dollars.
0: That is true. Now, the cool thing about this is, of course, it's always fascinating to see people get used to Australian culture. Mm-hmm. I mean, already there's been the good and the bad online of some of the team members sharing their experiences and Americans getting confused because Australia just being a little bit different to America. There's just some of the differences confusing people. But it's kind of been, I think, we've given one of the teams, the 49ers, I reckon one of the most Aussie experiences you could have.
1: So in light of trying to acclimate into Australia, mm-hmm. they obviously arrived a week early. The other team, the Rams, they don't have my heart because they're in and out. They're literally not even changing to Australian time. But the 49ers were like, no, let's get into Australian culture.
0: Yeah.
1: And they've created this thing for all of the fans that are coming into Melbourne to experience the game that's happening. It's live, 10:30 this morning on TV. Because about 50% of the 100,000 tickets that have been sold to this NFL game have been sold overseas. So
0: that's
1: we're talking
0: cool.
1: a huge amount of tourists coming in.
0: Yep.
1: So they decided to create what they called a Melbourne foodie passport.
0: Mm.
1: Now, there's a number of outlets that are on that, like real iconic Melbourne restaurants and things like that.
0: Oh, like Macca's?
1: No. So, like, there's an Italian restaurant called Nonna's House, like a Collingwood burger joint, et cetera, yep. et cetera. And they got the NFL players to experience these kind of foodie joints. But the final one on the list is Port Melbourne's Bunnings for an old-fashioned sausage sizzle. That is on the foodie passport. And I just, my hat is off to whoever organised this because you've got the heights of Melbourne cuisine, but then you've got the real heart of Australia.
0: Which is the Bunnings sausage sizzle on the weekend. I love that. You know what? And it would have actually probably been exciting for any of them, especially if they have kids, because anyone who's watched Bluey, there's Hammer Bun is on there, which is basically just the Bluey version of Bunnings. I reckon there'd be so many of them connecting that, wait, this thing from Bluey is actually a real place?
1: Yes. Yeah.
0: Absolutely. Yep. But I love that idea that it's like the Aussie experience is a snag from Bunnings.
1: I find it really funny because they've got all the cheerleaders and everything posing with the people in the Bunnings aprons.
0: Oh.
1: It's very
0: I love
1: good.
0: The contrast of
1: it's
0: that too.
1: It's very good.
0: I love, you know, in the Bunnings ads, it's always like one of the things I love is that all their team members are just such a variety of ages and really normal looking people.
1: Yes.
0: You know, so I imagine you've got like, you know, Debbie in her 50s standing next to
1: very much so in a bucket hat and a Bunnings apron.
0: Love
1: very
0: it.
1: Good. It did get us thinking. What should be on the list?
0: Yeah.
1: An Aussie passport to say you really did experience Australia. I do think a Bunnings sausage 100% yep. is on that passport. What else do you think? Nah, you couldn't go back overseas, like go home
0: yeah.
1: without experiencing this.
0: And I reckon, like, there's some obvious ones, like the big landmarks. That's cool. Like,
1: Sydney Opera House.
0: Send those two.
1: Bridge.
0: That's almost a given. Keep sending those three ones too. But we want to know, like, what are the actual experiences that are the everyday Aussie life?
1: We want them. Shoot them through on text 0435 777 997.

0: You're on the Fresh Start with Aaron and Chloe this morning. Good to be with you on this fabulous Friday. Now, today feels like a very US-focused day. Of course, the anniversary of September 11, but we've also got two NFL teams here in Australia.
1: Yeah, the Rams and the 49ers. Now, the Rams are in and out. They're not even adjusting their bodies to Australian time. they're literally flying in, flying out. But the 49ers have really embraced Australian culture.
0: Yeah.
1: Including sending some of the squad to go experience a Bunnings sausage sizzle.
0: This is after a degustation tour of Melbourne's hotspots for food, and it's like Bunnings sausage sizzle. I love that, though, that is peak Aussie.
1: Peak Aussie.
0: Peak Aussie. So we're asking this morning, 0435 777 997, what else should be added to the tour? I don't mean, like, of course, go and see the Opera House. Of course, the Harbour Bridge, those things. But what are the snapshots of, like, uniquely Australian life? The things we all do.
1: Okay, here's one.
0: Yep.
1: You have to, the NFL players should have to have attended a meat raffle at a pub.
0: Oh, that's a good one.
1: They had to have bought a ticket.
0: Yep.
1: And hoped that they would win some meat and then walked away with a tray of sausages under their arm.
0: Only to have to sit there and watch the old guy who's actually spent $100 on meat raffle tickets walk away with about $75 worth of meat.
1: Win them all.
0: What about this one? At some point on their journey, they need to pull into a servo to grab a sausage roll and a chalky milk or an iced coffee.
1: What, and then have diarrhea?
0: Yeah, do it after the game, not beforehand.
1: How about they had to have walked on a concrete footpath and been attacked by a magpie?

0: hot chip sandwiches by the beach.
1: By the beach. While shielding your food from seagulls.
0: It's very bird-centric. All of that.
1: What's with the birds in Australia? Because I was also going to say, be woken up by birds in Australia. Like, honestly, how many of us have been woken up by these loud birds we have?
0: Yep, love it. So, look, what are your suggestions to add to the Aussie experience tour? If we have some Americans here experiencing Aussie life, what are those kind of things that would just be uniquely Australian?
1: Put them on our Aussie passport. Experiences that you must have. Shoot through a text, 0435 777 997.

0: It's Elevation Worship and Alleluia. You're on the Fresh Start with Aaron and Chloe this morning, and we're asking for your suggestions for Aussie experiences that people, tourists, should have with two NFL teams currently in Australia. One of them actually choosing to go and explore a bit of Australia and take in Aussie experiences.
1: And, of course, number one stop was a Bunnings sausage. No so joke. Good. It's on the foodie passport for the trip. Look, Jeff shot through a text, said boxing match with a kangaroo.
0: Okay.
1: I tell you what, on my list is walking past a kangaroo like it's no big deal.
0: Yep. Yep.
1: Like in the wild. Do you know what I mean? Like,
0: I still get excited seeing a kangaroo.
1: I think I must be a country bumpkin because I walk past kangaroos all the time.
0: A couple of years ago, we had one just running down our street. Mm. I think when you see them in places you're not expecting is when it's exciting.
1: Yeah, that's fun.
0: Which, speaking of, now I imagine, you know, you can't come to Australia without going

0: to one of the zoos. You know, a lot of people go to the Australia Zoo up in Brisbane, of course, Steve Irwin's zoo. I reckon, though, the more everyday Aussie experience, instead of going to the lizard exhibition at Taronga or whatever, is we just take him to someone's backyard garage and their experience is lifting the garage door and then getting the fright of your life thinking there's a snake only to discover it's a blue tongue.
1: Quintessential Australian experience. Has to be done while you're here.
0: The amount of times that's happened to me.
1: Shoot through your quintessential Australian experiences, 0435 777 997.
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4: In stories making news, Treasury is preparing for a potential rise in global interest rates as oil prices climbed higher on the back of developments in the Middle East conflict. There are concerns that higher energy prices will fuel global inflation, pushing Australia and other economies closer to a recession. The number of first homeowners who bought their property under the 5% deposit scheme and who now owe more on their mortgage than their house is actually worth has jumped fivefold in a month. PropTrack estimates 480 first home buyer households that accessed the deposit scheme between last October and June are in negative equity. And the Returned Services League has joined calls for Pauline Hanson to apologise for targeting Liberal frontbencher Andrew Hastie. The One Nation leader is under scrutiny over a cartoon which labels Mr Hastie, a former elite soldier, as a traitor. To sport, and tonight the NRL finals begin with the Rabbitohs taking on the Knights in an elimination final. That's the news and sport headlines. I'm Tracy Weir. More details soon.
0: Hey Chloe, as a parent, if there was one thing that you could remove from your kid's childhood, what would it be?
5: Glitter. Oh, it's so annoying.
0: Yeah, I'm with you on that one. How about needles, though?
5: Oh, yeah, maybe.
0: Most kids aren't exactly fans of needles, and honestly, a lot of parents dread it too.
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1: We've got a partly cloudy day ahead of us today. Slight chance of showers on the coast, but clear skies for the rest of the region. No rain. Temperatures reaching 18 to 21 degrees.
0: Well, let's check out what's happening on our roads this morning. And tell you what, things have been running pretty smoothly so far. If you're travelling into Newcastle from Maitland, things are looking good through Taro and Hexham. And I do wonder if it's because the M1 extension is now open, easing a bit of that John Renshaw Drive traffic, completely bypassing it now. Also, checking out the run from Port Stephens to Newcastle, things are looking good as well. Both sides of Lake Mac running on time throughout Newcastle City. Look, it's getting a little busier, but no holdups or delays. If you're heading out towards Singleton, a good run on the Hunter Expressway. No issues in Cessnock at the moment. And if you're heading out of the region, well, the M1 Pacific Motorway running on time between here and Sydney. By the way, Lake Mac all looking good as well. As always, though, do let us know if you come across anything in our roads we can give a heads up to other drivers about. Shoot through a text 0435 777 997.
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0: Good morning. Welcome to the Friday edition of the show this week. We hope that your Friday is off to a great start as we round out this week. Look, we've been talking about Australia, America. Obviously, today is the 25th anniversary of the September 11 attacks and reflecting on those as well. But we do have a couple of NFL teams down under at the moment for a match today. And one of them's getting the real Aussie experience, the Bunnings Barbecue. So we're asking, though, what should be added to the list of Aussie experiences? Obviously, yeah, go and see the great landmarks and everything. But what are the real experiences that let you know you've experienced life in Australia?
5: Now, Nadine says that you've got to join in the local language. So you've got to say, she'll be right.
0: She'll be right?
5: She'll be right.
0: I like that. Or why not going through the bush, getting stung by a bull ant? That's a bit of an Aussie experience.
5: 100%. Actually, a lot of these are just wildlife and creatures attacking us. Basically, you've got to be attacked a few times by the wildlife to feel like you've really had a visit to Australia.
0: I similarly had another similar one, which is go somewhere really beautiful as it goes on sunset and enjoy the view, only to constantly have to be swatting your arms and legs for the mozzies.
5: Yep.
0: Very Aussie
5: Welcome
0: experience.
5: Welcome to Australia.
0: What about going through a checkout and realising that you had only intended to come in to buy one thing, but you're buying 20 things and you didn't bring any bags in with you, but you refused to buy the bags because you know you got 20 of them at home. So just having to juggle about 20 items through the checkout.
5: You feel that's quintessentially Australian?
0: It's quintessential Australian. We're proud, we're stubborn, and we're resourceful.
5: Look, keep them coming through. 0435 777 997. But coming up next, I can't believe we missed it.
0: Oh,
5: we have been talking about this event. We have been Aaron particularly, it's a topic of intense passion for him, and a really big event happened yesterday and we completely missed it.
0: We're gonna be talking about it next.
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0: That is Megan Woods and Heaven Down Here. You're on The Fresh Start with Aaron and Chloe this morning.
1: A little while ago, we were talking about an event that Aaron was attending. It was the community day, open day for the M1. He was so excited. He booked tickets. Mm-hmm. He went along. He walked the M1.
0: 4 kilometres.
1: Can you believe it? We were like, oh, when's that thing happening? When's that ribbon cutting happening? Let's do a live cross. Let's like make a big deal of it. It happened yesterday. All of our talk about being so excited for this M1 opening, even the Prime Minister was here. I can't believe we totally missed it.
0: That's a huge deal.
1: That's a really big deal.
0: Like, regardless of whatever you think of the Prime Minister, to have the Prime Minister here in the Hunter, like any Prime Minister, is like, that's a big deal. How did we miss this?
1: We totally missed it. It's a bit late to do a live cross to the M1 right now because that could potentially be a little dangerous.
0: Well, that's it. So they've done the ribbon cutting. Today you can actually drive on it.
1: It's open.
0: It's amazing. So I'm going to be taking the long way home today just so I can go via there.
1: So it's a 15-kilometre motorway, but you go, oh, why is that so interesting? Can I tell you, I have watched this thing being built, and I'm not as into infrastructure as Aaron is, but they have built a motorway across a swampland.
0: Yeah,
1: and then
0: across a river.
1: I just don't understand how it's possible to build a really secure roadway through swamps.
0: Yeah.
1: But that's what they've done. It's essentially like an almost 15-kilometre bridge.
0: Yeah. Most of it isn't on the ground. Maybe some bits of it they've like built up dirt and stuff for it. But, yeah, it's this really long bridge.
1: Really, really long bridge.
0: But basically what it means is now when you come off the M1, if you're planning to continue travelling north on the Pacific Highway, well, previously you had to like get off the M1, jump on John Renshaw Drive, go around, loop around to New England Highway, then go over the Hexham Bridge, which is why every holidays, when you're like, I just want to go to the beach in Newey from Maitland, and now I've got to put up with like an hour's worth of slow traffic because it's a long weekend, that will potentially be a thing of the past.
1: So it's removing 5 sets of traffic lights and clear bottlenecks around Hexham and Heatherbrae.
0: Yeah, it's incredible. It'll make the journey from, say, Sydney to Brisbane a lot quicker.
1: Much quicker.
0: Yeah.
1: And for us, you know, people who aren't going on holidays, to get, for Aaron and I, from Maitland to Newcastle, hallelujah.
0: Get out of the way, people.
1: Maybe that's why we're so passionate about it, because it directly affects us.
0: Although, and I will say too, because obviously if you're in Newcastle and you're going north, you will still, you usually will jump on, like go on the Hunter Expressway or whatever, or connect on the M1 and then go north that way. So it's definitely going to make life better, which is good. But like this thing's been planned for like 20-something years. 20-something years when finally seeing it come to fruition.
1: I mean, we did have Albo come in. He may have taken a little extra credit than he deserved because, yes, this has been planned, I think, since like it's something ridiculous like Bob Hawke or something like that started or something. I don't know. Someone way.
0: More than 20 years ago. It's
1: really, really far back. But this is an interesting thing that happened at the ribbon cutting yesterday. Albo jumped
2: named
1: on.
2: After my cousin. Who was 4 years old.
0: Sorry, I stopped it because I thought you were talking. Here we go.
2: Named after my cousin who was 4 years old who died on the Pacific Highway just before I was born back in 1963. And the tragedies that have occurred on the Pacific Highway up and down is something that drove me to be very passionate about fixing the Pack Highway.
0: See, I'm not the only person passionate about highways.
1: Personal connection on the importance of why
0: this matters.
1: Clearing this, making this safer for people on roads is personally impacts him. He was named after his cousin who died on the Pacific Highway. So, yeah, an interesting connection there. But, hey, very exciting for the region.
0: Yeah.
1: Unfortunately, did miss the big event.
0: So we're asking this morning, what did you miss? Is there something where you're like, I did not realise that it happened till after it had happened.
1: I talked about it and talked about it and then it came and went without my knowledge.
0: Our lines are open now, 1-300-777-997, or you can shoot through a text 0435-777-997. Let us know, what did you miss?

0: That is Brandon Heath and The Light in Me. You're on The Fresh Start with Aaron and Chloe this morning. We hope that your day is off to a great start. And look, this morning we're asking a simple question, which is this.
1: So what did I miss? What did I miss?
0: The M1. Sorry, I couldn't get a fade out on it.
2: It was a lot of effort. It's a Hamilton reference, if anybody's wondering. It's from a musical. It was a lot of effort and it was worth it.
0: Absolutely.
2: I think, play it again, Aaron.
0: All right, just for the, because I put the work into it. We're asking this morning.
1: So what did I miss? What did I miss?
2: Very good. What did you miss? Because Aaron has been talking about this M1 extension opening for ages, months and months. And then we were like, oh, we should do like a live cross to the opening and blah, blah, blah, blah, blah. And then realised, oh, it happened yesterday.
0: Now, to be fair, today is the actual day that everyone can now drive on it. But yeah, we were talking about like we can make a big deal and it was pretty cool. Like, the Prime Minister came to do the opening. Like, that's how big a project this is.
2: Yes.
0: Like, yeah.
2: Huge for our region. Cheryl echoed. She said, we also missed it all. They were away at Dunbogan, hubby's birthday today, heading home today back to Bellbird. And yes, they missed it too. It's one of those things, like if it hits the news and then you're made aware of it, it's too late because you're reading about it rather than being there.
0: Yeah, I've had a few times where like a band I've really loved has come and played in Australia. Like Switchfoot once came and played and I didn't even realise it, and then they'd gone again. They come every few years. Maybe it was one time. Now I'm very much on it. But I remember too, like I'm a huge fan of the orchestra playing live with as the soundtrack to a movie. Have you ever experienced that?
2: Yes.
0: Yep. So,
2: no, I've never been. I know what you're talking about, though.
0: Yeah, sorry, yeah. I love those. So we've seen a few of those where you're like the Opera House or one of the other theatres or whatever. And some of my favourite movies, occasionally there's been one or two where I'm like, oh, man, I would love to see this with a live orchestra. Came and went and I missed it.
2: Shame. Shame. But nothing will compare to the fact that you were not at the opening.
0: I know. The M1. I could have been our envoy and everything.
2: What could have been? What could have been? What did you miss that you talked up for a long time? Oops, missed it. A birthday party or something like that. 0435 777 997.
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1: Thank God.
0: You're on the Fresh Start with Aaron and Chloe. Super quick, want to send out a shout out to Brad. It's his birthday today.
2: Hey, hey.
0: Happy birthday, Brad. Hope you had a great time away. And also shout out to Milty and Cheryl, who are in the car with him, Milty being their pet dog.
2: Now, earlier we discussed the NFL game that is happening, the 49ers versus the Rams. It's going to be on TV, 10:30. It's a really huge deal in that it's actually a part of their season and it's on the other side of the world. Anyway, they wanted the team and the fans coming from overseas to experience Australian life. So they put together this Aussie food passport and they put on it, have to get a Bunnings sausage. So we were asking what else should be on the Aussie passport? What do these people have to experience while they're there?
0: We've had some great ones coming in, including from Rob, who said burning your feet on the hot sand while running down the beach to the water.
2: Cass says playing or walking in a park and being swooped by magpies and plovers.
0: And she also adds it's great news. It's even the right season for the NFL players.
2: Oh, lucky.
0: Not sure if they'll see it that way.
2: Fingers crossed they get swooped.
0: A great one from Daphne, swallow a fly.
2: Oh, I've done that. That's horrific.
0: So many times.
2: Ugh.
0: Yeah. So look, we're loving these. If you've got any suggestions, what are the Aussie experiences these teams should be having while they're down under? Just have the genuine Aussie experience. Let us know. You can text through to 0435 777 997. But right now it is time to head to the news and sport. We'll be back on the other side of this. We'll share your texts. Plus, we've got Family Life Today on the way.
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5: In this bulletin, calls to take down a One Nation cartoon, and the world marks 25 years since 9/11. With the details, I'm Naomi Millam. One Nation MP Barnaby Joyce has apologised to Andrew Hastie if he, quote, feels a sense of offence about a cartoon labelling him a traitor. The SAS veteran turned Liberal MP has been calling on One Nation to take the episode of the cartoon down. Fellow Liberal Dave Sharma has told Channel 9 the minor party deserves the criticism being levelled against it.
6: To denigrate his service in a mocking cartoon, I think it's just beyond the pale. And I'd be saying the same no matter who the veteran was. I think we should all have a high degree of respect for the service of our veterans.
5: The Returned Services League has also joined calls for the cartoon to be taken down. The federal government will ban residential aged care providers from charging extra fees for services residents received for free prior to sweeping system reforms. The aged care rules will be amended following instances of some providers taking advantage of older Australians. Aged Care Minister Sam Ray says they're acting now to make the rules clear and strengthen protections. The journalist who broke the news of 9/11 to Australia as it unfolded has recounted the moments the world changed forever. Today marks the 25th anniversary of the terror attack. More than 3,000 people died in the 2001 tragedy, including 10 Australians. Sandra Sully says we now live in the shadow of the event.
7: You know, the world changed in an instant that night. And we've got a generation of people that have no concept of what it was like to fly without magnetometers and intense security. And, you know, we now live in the shadow of September 11.
5: Meantime, former Prime Minister John Howard has warned the war on terrorism will probably never end. Mr. Howard was on an official visit in Washington on this day 25 years ago when the attacks unfolded. Singapore's latest general household survey, which is like a midterm census, shows the number of Christians falling to 17% of the population, down from 19% in 2020. At the same time, the island nation's State of the Church shows an increase in salvations and baptisms. Singaporeans reporting they have no religion rose from 20 to 24%, with the biggest leap in the 35 to 45 age group. And evangelicals now account for more than a quarter of the population of Brazil, while Catholics have fallen from three quarters to just over half the population in the past 25 years. According to the nation's latest census, more than 80% of Brazil's 213 million people continue to identify as Christian. Only 8% say they have no religion. Crowds are pouring into the MCG ahead of this morning's NFL blockbuster between the San Francisco 49ers and the LA Rams. ESPN reporter Phil Murphy has come to Melbourne to cover the event.
8: I was here for the 2019 AFL Grand Final when Richmond beat GWS, and the scale of this feels bigger because you have commensurate Australian media, but also heaps of American media, myself included. We watch a lot of NFL games, and candidly, some of them start to blur together. What's special about this is, irrespective of whether or not it's a good game, and I think it's going to be a great game, this is going to be a memorable event. The teams are terrific, but I think it's the venue that really makes this something that, as long as I cover this sport, I'll recall.
5: The game kicks off this morning at 10:35 local time. And the Opals have bowed out of the Women's Basketball World Cup in the quarterfinals, going down to Spain 66-89. That's the latest Vision National News. I'm Naomi Miller.
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2: We've got a partly cloudy day ahead of us today. Slight chance of a shower on the coast, but clear skies for the rest of the region. Temperatures reaching up to 19 degrees.
0: Taking a look across our roads this morning, and things have been running pretty smoothly. If you're travelling into Newey from Maitland, a good run on the New England Highway through Taro and Hexham. No doubt helped by the fact that the M1 Pacific Motorway extension now open. Yay! But looks like traffic is looking pretty good through there. A little bit of traffic at the moment around Melbourne Street in all directions, though. If you're travelling Port Stephens to Newcastle, it's a clear run at the moment as well. Both sides of Lake Mack running on time, including over the Five Islands. Throughout Newcastle City, no hotspots or hold-ups or delays, thankfully. If you're driving out towards Singleton, the Hunter Expressway is on time. Cessnock looking pretty okay, apart from some of the usual heavy traffic through Wallumbye Road with the ongoing roadworks there at the moment. If you're heading around Lake Mack, it's a good run both sides of the lake and north and south, and it looks like the Five Islands are still running on time this morning. If you're heading out of the region, the M1 Pacific Motorway is looking good between here and Sydney. As always, let us know if you come across anything on our roads. We can give a heads up to other drivers about 0435 777 997.
2: But let's get into our verse of the day.
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0: G'day, welcome to the G'day O'Clock Hour here on The Fresh Start. Aaron and Chloe with you on this Friday. What a big week it's been.
2: Wow.
0: Big day today as well.
2: Huge day, 25 years since, you know, the September 11. We know there's a September 11 every year, but 2001... Man, the world did change in many ways.
0: And look, we obviously, even here in Australia, you know, were affected and felt the impacts of it. But I do want to take a moment. I know there's a lot of Americans who live in Australia now and live in the Hunter. So, you know, it probably impacted them in an even different way to us. So I want to take a moment and acknowledge that for any Americans listening in and whatever today means to you.
2: But doesn't it feel strange that it's 25 years? Because it feels it feels recent but old at the same time. It feels near and far at the same time. But, yeah, a big day. Also, NFL game. It's very American-themed today. NFL game happening in Melbourne, obviously. It starts at about 10:30 if you want to check it out. Brendan suggested that any fans visiting from overseas, that one of the best Aussie experiences for them would be myself, as in Brendan. So I'm happy to meet them at the airport and go from there.
0: Imagine that. Imagine if they came and they're like, they arrive and you've got this Aussie guide and you go, oh, what do you want to experience? Like, just you. Wherever. Take us wherever. We'll just follow you around. We love Aussies.
2: He's on to something here, though, because what we were trying to capture was quintessential Aussie experiences.
0: Yeah.
2: And surely everybody knows a man who uses a lot of puns and does a lot of dad
0: like
2: joke
0: Brendan.
2: Humor.
0: Yeah.
2: Very Aussie man vibe.
0: Yeah, I wonder what it would be like if you just got to go to another country and literally just tail someone for the day. An Aussie bloke just going around doing his thing.
2: Well,
0: that'd be
2: Brendan.
0: It's Brendan.
2: It's going to be busy going into the future.
0: Well, let us know if you've got any ideas that we can add to the, we're calling the Aussie passport. When a tourist comes here, what are the quintessential Aussie experiences? Yeah, the landmarks, all of that. That's great. But what are the real day-to-day Aussie experiences that maybe our American friends visiting at the moment could experience? You can text them through to 0435 777 997.
2: But let's get into some wisdom this morning. Here's Family Life Today.
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13: I'm excited to talk to Kristen Clark again about her book, Made to Be She. You're going to love it. We're going to get into some deep topics, controversial things, and it's going to be great.
14: A little bit controversial. We like that.
13: Let's hit some more ditches.
15: Ooh, let's hit them.
13: We hit the purity culture ditch of the other side. What else?
15: I think there was another ditch that I definitely fell into, and it's the ditch of Christian conservative movements. I want to be careful how I say this, but really elevating the role of being a wife and a mom so high that for many Christian women, it became the only option, the only calling that they could have. Now, I obviously firmly believe that motherhood and marriage is a beautiful role.
13: And we just talked about
15: that. And beautiful calling, right? But what happens to the woman who is 30, single, and isn't sure if she's ever going to get married? Where does her identity come from? Where's her purpose come from, right? And that's what was happening. In my generation, there were so many women who weren't getting married when they thought. And there are still many women in that place. You know, they're 30s, they're 40s, and they're going, I'm about to not be able to have kids. I'm not even married. This is not at all what I thought how my life would turn out. But I was told that being a mom and a wife is the most amazing, beautiful calling that a woman could ever have. So if I'm not going to have that, am I less than? Mm. Am I not a complete woman? Am I not a whole woman? And that is something that I had to wrestle with on a very personal level, not on the marriage front. I got married at 24. I am from a big family, 8 kids. And I just thought, oh, you know, my mom had multiple home births. She was like, we called her the birthing pro. Like, this lady can just make it happen. No epidurals, all natural. Like, she really was like a professional birther. But I thought, oh, no, I'm going to have it easy. Like, I come from a big family, no problem. Year one and two, I have 2 miscarriages and no kids to show for it. 3, 4, 5, 6, all the way up to 10 years of infertility, another miscarriage around year 8. Doctors couldn't figure out what the problem was, no answers. And I'm sitting there like, this was my plan. I was going to get married. I married the man of my dreams. We were going to have a family. I wanted to have a big family. And now I've been married for a decade and I don't have any kids. Who am I? And this wasn't just at 10 years. This was a wrestle I had throughout the entire process of really going to God's word, crying out. Yes, holding this desire for motherhood, this good and beautiful gift we see in scripture, but holding it up and saying, God, is this not what you have for me? You call this a good thing. Why aren't you giving me this? And having to surrender that. And then to say, who am I as a woman, a married woman without kids? What is my identity? It was like an identity crisis for me. And I had to go to God's word and those things that I shared earlier about, I am first and foremost a child of God. I am a sinner redeemed by the grace of my Savior. My calling in life is to glorify my Creator and reflect Him whether I ever have kids or not. And that calling is not going to change. Even if I have kids, that's still my primary calling. And so I had to go through a lot of dark, hard valleys of God, working on my heart, changing my heart, uprooting that lie that motherhood was the only most beautiful calling that a woman could have, really coming to a place of surrender, and then learning to pour out. How can I disciple young women? How can I pour into young women who aren't my children, but they're women God has brought into my life? And so that became my focus. That's part of what started Girl Defined, was this desire to pour into young women.
13: Would Girl Defined even have begun had you had kids right away?
15: I don't think so. I really don't think so. Because we founded it right around the time I got married, probably shortly after. So if I had had kids, I think that would have been my focus.
13: Yeah.
15: It's a wonderful, beautiful focus. It would have taken up most of my time. And I don't think Girl Defined would have happened. So hindsight, of course, I'm like, I see God's hand in this. I see His hand in Girl Defined. My sister, she has her own journey, didn't get married till 30. Same thing, wrestling with this identity crisis of, I've been told my whole life that marriage and motherhood are the most beautiful calling, but now I'm not even married. I might never get married. Who am I? You know, so that is another ditch that I think women, when you elevate even a biblical thing, even purity, even marriage, motherhood, too high on an altar to where it becomes an idol, that's where you're going wrong. You're taking a good gift and you're turning it into the thing that you almost worship, the thing you have to have in order to be full, to be whole. And that's what God, He never intended for those things to be our all, to be our identity. But if He calls you into a season of marriage or motherhood and you enter that, then you say, okay, now I'm in this season. What does it look like to be faithful in this now? I had seen a quote from another author and she said, the things that we long for most are the very things that God wants to use to draw us closer to Him.
13: Oh.
15: And that is so true, is it not? In any season of life, that thing where you're like, if I could just have this, that's the tension point. That is the place in your heart you can go immediately and say, am I seeking the Lord fully, or am I relying on getting this thing in order to make me happy, to be my satisfaction? And for me, it was absolutely having kids for so many years. And in fact, my sister Bethany, who's not with us here today, who wrote Made to Be She with me, she asked me a very pointed question, and I'm grateful for this. It's a question I think only a sister could ask a sister in the midst of my infertility, in the midst of my struggle, very graciously. And she and I had so many conversations over the years about this and her wanting to get married and me wanting kids. She just said, if God never gives you kids, do you think He could be enough for you? And it was like, oh, I gave her the very Christian answer, of course. I just said, of course He's enough. Absolutely. He's my all in all, you know? That question stuck with me. And I was laying in bed that night thinking, God, if You never give me kids, are You enough? And I had to get really honest with myself, you know, 2 a.m, laying there in the dark. And my true answer was, He wasn't enough for me in that place that I was at. He wasn't. And that for me was the turning point where God really uprooted idolatry in my heart of a good thing, but still idolatry, and helped me see that ultimately He could be my all in all.
13: My greatest desire now is that my kids and my grandkids would all walk with Jesus and love Him with their whole hearts, which is this great, like,
16: that's a good aspiration.
13: Or prayer. It's really a prayer. But it can also become an idol that I can become controlling instead of surrendering to the Father.
15: I love how you mentioned prayer, because I think that is the antidote.
13: Yes. Right?
15: When we are in that place at 2 a.m. and we're wrestling, we're struggling with this thing that isn't happening, that we fill in the blank for whoever's listening, this is the thing I must have in order to be happy. We can take that and say, Lord, You are a good Father.
13: Yes.
15: You are good and You do good, as the Psalms say. Do I actually believe that about You? And if I do, then I can trust You, because a good Father is trustworthy. I can trust Your timing for my life. I can trust Your plan for my life. I can trust that You are withholding this thing for a greater reason that I can't see, but I know You're going to work through it if I seek You and pursue You. And ultimately, Lord, I know that without this, you are enough. You can be enough. Lord, help me to pursue you in a way that is more wholehearted. Help me to lay down this desire in this unholy way. Really, if it's idolatry, yeah. It is an unholy right. desire. Lord, help me to surrender that. And it's taking it to the Lord in prayer again and again. It's not a one and done. I wish it was, but it is again and again and again. And slowly but surely, as we place our trust in him, that good, good Father, he does a work in our hearts. Mm. When we seek him in that way, he wants to meet us there. And he met me there. And I am telling you, I would have never said when I got married, if I had never had kids, that I could be happy. I would have said, no way. There is no way that I could ever be happy and not have kids. And God brought me to a place before we adopted our boys and had our baby girl. Well, I still had idea.
16: Wait, go back because our listeners don't know. You had a baby girl.
15: We did. So we adopted two boys right after 10 years of marriage. So we had been saving money for a big 10-year anniversary trip. And God totally redirected our paths and gave us this huge heart for adoption, from international adoption, two older kids, two older boys who were siblings. We used all of the money for our 10-year anniversary toward our adoption.
16: They're siblings.
15: Yes, brothers. God gave me that prayer, that dream, that cry of my heart for so many years. He has now filled my house with children, two amazing boys. And then, yes, got pregnant with our baby girl 2 years later. So now we've got a 15-year-old, 11-year-old, and a 1-year-old. And I love it. I love it so much.
16: Wait, I just have to know this personally. So tell me about when you realized you were pregnant.
15: Okay, so full disclosure, we were pursuing some fertility treatments. It wasn't just completely out of the blue.
16: Right.
15: And the sweetest thing ever, our two adopted sons kept asking me when I was going to have a baby. They don't really understand. They don't know our story yet. And I just said, you know, if God wants to give us a baby, he can. And I said, you can pray for that if you want. And they said, okay. They prayed every night before bed that God would give me a baby, that he would give our family a baby. And I'm in tears like every night. I'm like, Lord, this is too much. I even said to my husband, I said, Lord, if not for me, for them, give us a baby for them. And I got pregnant with our baby girl. And we told them at Christmas time, I was just about 12 weeks, and they opened a little onesie that said coming soon. And they both just fell over with joy, like laying on the floor, laughing and like, this is the best. And they were so excited. And now they just adore her.
16: It's amazing.
14: That's beautiful. You know, one of the things that you mention in the book is attributes of a man and a woman, manhood, womanhood. So let me list the six that you, and
15: yes,
14: say
15: do.
14: Anything you want. You talk about femininity, ability to produce life. These are all attributes of womanhood. Softness, responsiveness toward godly leadership, relational connection, helping the man glorify God.
15: So these attributes, there's six attributes of manhood and six attributes of womanhood we unpack. And we go straight to Genesis. We were like, what does God actually reveal through Adam, through Eve, in his order of creation? We did not make these up. These were attributes we saw in scripture in Genesis 1 and 2, and we're just highlighting them. And you see these attributes that God is pulling out in Adam in creating him first and giving him leadership over creation, giving him a job to name all of the animals. He actually created Adam outside of the garden, it says. And then it says he brought him into the garden. So it was almost like he was bringing Adam into the place that would then be his home. God gives Adam the instructions for the garden. You know, there's a tree, don't eat of it. Here's what you can do. All of those instructions happen before Eve even exists. So we see God doing something here. He's preparing the man to be a leader for his family, to be the head of his family, to take care of his family. He gives him the instructions. He's equipping Adam. He even gives him practice working, you know, naming all the animals. Then we see that God takes, and y'all know the story by heart. Most people do, but it's just so beautiful when you really ponder it. God taking the rib from Adam, creating the woman in the garden. She's made inside the home that she'll live in with her husband and her family. And then we see this beautiful counterpart to Adam. Mm. She is different in her makeup, in her biology. Adam is, you know, this man with this testosterone surging through his body, different in his biological function. And then we see this woman who is also strong, but has this softness to her, these curves, this femininity. She's surging with estrogen. Each of these hormones drive the man and the woman in very different ways. Eve is made with a womb. She has the capacity to conceive, to bear children, to bring forth new life, and to nurture that life with her own body through breastfeeding. And you just see these distinctions and go, there is nothing random about this. God is intentionally laying out this beautiful picture of manhood and womanhood right here. And so the softness that we talk about, which a lot of women, we even say, don't throw this book across the room when you hear this word, because you're not going to like it. But what it's getting at is a woman is strong in her resolve to follow God. She is strong for her family, strong in the ways that serve others, that bless others, that lead her family in the way she is called to nurture her children and lead them, but that she has this inner peace, this inner trust in the Lord for who she is. And as a result of that, there is this softness in her demeanor, in her character, where she is soft and responsive toward her husband's leadership. There is this softness that can only come from the Lord, because Genesis 3 quickly reveals that sin entered the scene. And this beautiful design was quickly distorted with our sin, and we were pit against one another, right? Where the woman would have this sinful desire to rule over and dominate her husband. And so that softness would not be there naturally. And so this inclination to be responsive is something we see in Eve, God giving her to her husband. And then we see later in Ephesians that beautiful role of being a helpmate, of coming alongside the man in that beautiful partnership, not as a less than partner, but an equally valuable partner, just with a different role. And so that softness is actually a beautiful quality that God wants to cultivate in women, that we would have that peaceful, gentle response. And that does not come naturally to me. So that is the work that God continues to do in my heart, to create a softness in my heart toward my husband and my children.
16: What do you think of that, Dave?
14: Oh, I think that's beautiful. Yeah, I mean, when I read softness, I'm like, she is not soft, you know.
15: But would you say
14: but
15: her
14: she
15: is soft?
14: The way you just defined it, yeah, you have a tender heart toward God and toward me. Mm-hmm. And it's a beautiful thing. So that's the right word.
16: Mm-hmm. It's taken time, though, too. I think because of the culture that I was raised in. In fact, I told Dave as I was reading your book, because you have a chapter called The Cosmo Girl.
15: Yes. Yeah. Seduced by the Cosmo Girl.
16: Yeah. Yes. Mm-hmm. I told Dave, I said, I can remember being 12 years old. I can remember where I was in Florida with my grandparents and my mom on vacation. And there was a Cosmo magazine in this bookstore and I bought it. And I read that thing cover to cover.
15: Oh, yeah.
16: 1972.
15: Wow.
16: And that shaped me. There's
15: Absolutely.
16: This part of me that's like, I'm going to be strong. I'm going to have my own sexual. I didn't grow up in the church at all. Mm. So women being strong, dominant, independent, and sexual, all those things set me on this path for that. As I got into marriage as a new believer, not understanding the word, but also wanting to protect myself and not lose that independence. I don't think I wanted to be soft at all. Like, that seems
15: because
16: weak to
15: me. Yes, softness is equated with weakness.
16: Right, yes.
15: And that is so much of what the feminist movement pushed on women. To be strong, you must never, ever give in to anything or never, you know, lay down your opinion for someone else. Never sacrifice.
16: Never.
14: And especially your husband.
16: Yeah. And so it's taken me years to embrace the softness.
15: Yeah.
16: And even now I'm getting older. Like, I had Dave open my water bottle. I would have never done that in my younger years because I thought, because I'm strong.
14: That's because she fell out of the bed on our vacation. And hit her thumb. She didn't see a step. She's stepping out of the bed.
16: I was
14: and she missed a step, and she thinks she broke her thumb.
16: In a lounger bed.
15: Oh, no.
16: Not in bed.
14: So that she's not weak that way. She just can't use her thumb anymore. I'm like, maybe we should go to a doctor. Oh, no, I'm not going to a doctor. I don't have time to go to a doctor.
16: I don't have time to go to a doctor.
15: Right, who has time for the doctor? Yeah. No one.
16: But you see that the pridefulness that I had, the arrogance that I will be strong. I'll be as strong as you. Now, like, you're so much stronger than me. I love your opinion. My pride and arrogance didn't allow me to really go into those places. And it's embarrassing to say that.
15: As well, a woman, I can relate.
16: Yes.
14: And last thought, when we're back in Genesis 1, 2, and 3, is

0: in a relationship called marriage.
1: Yeah.
0: And so you step into marriage thinking, oh, this is going to be awesome. It's going to be wonderful, which it is.
1: Yes.
0: It is all those things.
1: Wonderful.
0: But there will be a battle uniquely significant to the marriage relationship.
1: Yes.
0: I mean, it's a battle without marriage. But when you say two become one, we're going to reflect to the world the love of God, the gospel, Christ and the church, Ephesians 5. There's an enemy who's going to say, I will not let that happen. This battle for control is going to be a part of that relationship. It's in the garden. It's going to be in every garden, in every bedroom, every family room, every kitchen. Mm. It's going to be there every single day. And if we don't understand our unique design by God as husband, as wife, as man and woman, that helps when you understand that. That softness. And a man needs to be soft too, in a different way.
1: There's a tenderness.
0: Soft means
1: toward his wife.
0: Toward the will of God in my marriage, and yet strong in my leadership. It's always going to be a challenge, but beautiful when done the way God wants. It reveals him to the world.
1: There is no way I could ever even desire to want to embrace godly womanhood without God changing my heart. It goes against so much of my sinful and just natural personality, my leadership strengths. There is just so much where I just want to say, move over, dude. I've got this.
2: I have to fight it
1: all the time. Now, there are areas my husband, like you said, he's like, babe, will you just take this on? And our family, will you be the one who plans all of our vacations? And I love that kind of stuff.
2: Yeah.
1: I feel like I'm good at it. He's not as gifted. And so there are things we divide and conquer in marriage. And that's wonderful and beautiful to use your strengths in ways that bless the family. But it has to be from the right heart, not I've got this. I'm more capable. My identity is found in me being strong and I cannot be weak. Doing it for the good of the family and honoring God.
0: Here's a whole other thought. I don't want to take us on another thing because we've talked a long time. But, you know, here's the other side of this from the man side.
1: Mm-hmm.
0: Move over, dude, I've got this. There's a passivity in us as men where we do move over and we say,
2: all right,
0: go ahead.
1: Okay, lady, take it from here. Yeah.
0: Yeah. And a lot of women will.
1: Right.
0: And there's part of me wants to say to us as men, guys, step up. No, there are parts you shouldn't move over. You're called to lead. You're called to be the head. You're called to bring spiritual leadership into the home. You're called to be gentle and soft in all those ways, but you are also called not to move over and usurp your and say, okay, I don't want to lead this family. You go ahead. And it's like, no, you lead together, but you need to lead, guys. Don't move over. Not in a bad way.
1: Right. No, I
0: like
1: know what
0: this
1: you're
0: control
1: saying.
0: Thing, but
2: I
0: yeah,
2: think you've
0: don't
2: done
0: be
2: that.
0: Passive.
2: Yeah, you've done that beautifully. I think I was so strong and domineering that I pushed you out of the way. And you're like, all right, go ahead.
1: She wants it that bad?
2: Yeah.
1: Take it.
2: But now you've walked in and I feel like, especially being married to someone strong.
0: Yeah, but there are times where we as men are passive.
2: But I'm saying you're not any, I don't think you are.
0: I mean, there are times where like, she'll pray. I'm just going to go ahead.
1: You know, the honest confession.
0: She'll have a conversation with the grandkids about God. I'll just watch. You know, rather than, no, step in there and be the man. Yeah. Be what God's called me to be.
2: Saying, you're doing some self-talk here.
0: Yeah. I'm talking to every guy out there that's done that.
1: It's an ongoing struggle. Yeah. I mean, for the man to step up and lead for the women. And isn't it interesting? And I know you'll relate to this. We want our husbands to be strong leaders.
0: Yeah.
1: We want them to take initiative, to have opinions, to have direction and vision for our families. And then yet we sabotage that without even realizing it.
0: I gotta say, when we do that, then you push back.
1: We bulldoze them over.
0: I'm doing what you just told me to do. I'm leading right now and you're yelling at me. You're telling me not to.
2: I just wrote that book.
0: I guess.
2: How to speak life to your husband. When you're
0: I thought I just did what you wanted, but now you don't want me to do it because you are,
2: Okay, so here's the book, Made to Be She, Reclaiming God's Plan for Fearless Femininity. And you know what I love too, Kristen?
0: You love that it's pink.
2: I do like that. It's kind of a pinky salmon, but I love that there's a study guide after each.
0: Yeah, that's good.
2: And so you can do it in a small group.
1: Absolutely. In a small group, in a couple ladies or a small group at church, or even by yourself. If you're like, I do not understand God's design as much as I thought I did. I need something to dig in. I benefit greatly from being able to reflect on what I read and process and answer questions and just think about things. So we included it at the end of every chapter for the women like me who need that time to process or to do it in a group with a small group of ladies.
2: And you may push back on some of the things and that's okay.
1: Yeah.
2: But to have the discussion, but to go into the Bible to see what it says is really important.
1: Absolutely.
2: This has been fun.
1: It has been, guys.
0: Thank you.
1: Woo, we hit on some big stuff.
0: Yeah.
1: Thanks for having me on. It's been a blast.
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1: And with great Christian music all day. 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

wish I didn't have to tell. I know you're for me, but God, it does feel like hell.

0: It's One Common Life, won't it as well? You're on the Fresh Start with Aaron and Chloe and this morning.
1: Because yes, very exciting to have a special guest in the studio. It's Autumn. Welcome to the show.
2: Thank you.
1: Now, Autumn, there was a special reason that you wanted to come in today, and what was that?
2: It's my birthday wish for my 16th birthday.
0: Yeah, that's amazing. We can't believe that of all the things you get asked to do, you wanted to come and say hi to us. You didn't know this, but you were just going to come in for a tour, but we thought, we need to get Autumn on air.
1: Yes, we sorted it out with your grandma and here we are. Look, Autumn, do you know what you're getting for your birthday? Have you put any requests in?
2: Well, I would like a camera.
0: Okay.
2: Like for doing like photography.
0: Oh, like a nice proper fancy camera.
2: Yeah.
0: Okay.
2: I would like another rabbit, but Mum said no, which is understandable because I already have like five. not really anything else that I know.
1: Yeah. So into photography, is that?
2: Yeah, I would like to do a photography course.
1: Yeah. Cool. It's just so bizarre. It's not about me, it's about Autumn. However, last night I had a conversation with my 15-year-old daughter who is turning 16 in October. Okay, so like very much the same age as you. And I was like, what do you want for your birthday? And guess what she said, Autumn?
2: What?
0: Rabbit.
1: No, a camera.
0: Yeah, right.
1: So do you think there is like a trend or a resurgence in wanting to get into photography and that kind of thing at the moment?
2: I don't know. I mean, my friend who I wrote the book with is like, oh, yeah, she got a camera a little while ago because she won a photo competition and then got money and bought a camera.
1: Wow.
2: So, like, yeah.
0: So how much is I'm interested in photography and how much was, wait, you won money? All the photographers out there are going, it's not that easy to make money, trust me.
1: I love that she won it before she got the good camera, proving.
0: Yeah.
2: She used her mum's iPhone to take the photo.
0: Yeah, right.
1: Yes.
0: There you go.
1: Yep.
0: I do, and I wonder if for you, you know, we grew up in the era where we grew up with technology, but then a lot of the new technology we take for granted now came into being when we were young. So for us, it was all new and exciting. But basically your whole life, things like iPhones with cameras in them is just completely the norm.
2: Yeah.
0: Does that make you kind of go, whatever to a phone, but an actual camera that's existed even well before iPhones did, that's exciting?
2: Yeah, I mean, I love old-fashioned things.
0: Yeah.
2: Like, I think anything old-fashioned is really cool.
1: Mm.
2: Yeah.
1: My daughter has vinyl records decorating her bedroom. Think you guys would get along?
0: anything to play it on?
1: Oh, no. No, they're decorative.
0: They're purely decorative,
1: yes.
0: Yeah.
1: Is anything else from the old days, in quotation marks, that you're into?
2: I don't know. I mean, I love anything. Like, I sew a lot of my own clothes and I do a lot of other different crafts and,
1: Love it.
0: Yeah. Now, we've been reflecting on how different life was, you know, say 25 years ago, so the September 11th anniversary. Yeah. And we're like, it's so hard to explain because that was something that happened even before you were born. And it's like, oh, that's a thing, whatever. For us, it's like, it's life changing. But then we're like, oh, there's a bunch of things from when we were your age that our parents would have tried to explain to us.
2: Yeah.
0: They were like, yeah, okay, I don't get the big deal. Is there anything kind of that your parents or grandparents talk about where you're like, oh, that seems weird to me? Like, I don't know, like having to rewind a video when you finished a movie.
2: Yeah, it's cool. Like, I would like to have like a week back in the olden days. Like, I think it would be really, really cool to just feel what it was like to do that.
1: In the old days with the videos, Aaron.
0: I don't like that she's describing our childhood as the old days.
1: Got in a Blockbuster video on a Friday night.
0: Oh,
1: walking around, choosing one to watch.
0: Yeah, getting a deal of like three for $7 or whatever. So you're like, which three are we going with? No idea. Now you're like, scroll. Which one do we want to watch?
1: I almost think that having less options is better than having too many options.
2: Yeah.
1: Do you struggle to find things to watch?
2: Well, not personally, but I have three brothers. who don't want to watch what I want to watch.
1: Oh, oh,
2: I pull out a movie.
1: Sad.
2: Do you want to watch this? We've watched that 10 times.
1: Yes, yes. You're better off. You've only got one video to watch, so you have to watch Pocahontas again because that's the only video we own.
0: Literally when I was a kid, that was one of two videos we owned, Pocahontas.
1: Everyone owned Pocahontas. Look, we're going to continue this conversation with the legend who is Autumn next, so stay tuned.

0: That's Switchfoot. Love Alone is worth the fight. You're on the Fresh Start with Aaron and Chloe and special guest Autumn for her birthday next week.
1: Now, Autumn, we were chatting off air about some special trips that you take. The other day, Aaron and I had a conversation about Skip Jan holidays, which is where grandparents take grandkids away. You do it one step further, which I think is pretty cool.
2: Yeah, we like go. So my cousins, family, our family and Narenfar all go. So there's 12 of us. Yeah.
0: Yeah, that's epic. Now, you guys do it, motorhomes, caravans, that kind of thing?
2: Yeah, so we have a caravan, our cousins have a caravan and Narenfar have a motorhome. Yeah.
0: There you go. How often do you reckon your parents are like, great, you're staying with Nan and Pa and we're off to have our own adventure?
2: Not that often because we're homeschooled, so we're very like always home and like very all close together, our families, so yeah.
1: Yeah, they're healthier than that, Aaron.
0: Yeah,
1: come on.
0: Fair enough. Saying, if I was away on holidays and my parents were looking there to look after the kids, I'd be going, right, we're going to the beach to look after the kids.
1: So. Now, there's a lot of people listening who are always, you know, a lot of us are looking for places to visit across Australia. Where is your top two places that you have gone in convoy and checked out?
2: We go to Noosa quite often.
1: Oh, yeah.
0: Very nice.
2: Spend lots of time there. One place we did go to was Woolai. It was like, it's like a tiny town, but like it's got the most amazing water. It is aqua blue.
0: Oh,
2: it's Nana's claim to fame. It's okay. Aqua blue water. Yeah, it's like open to the ocean, but then it's like this really blue creek. There's like nothing there except a coffee shop and an IGA. But then, yeah.
1: The aqua blue water.
2: Yeah.
1: The draw card.
0: There you go. So you also mentioned to us that when you go on these holidays, predominantly in your generation, so your siblings and your cousins, what is it? There's like four boys and you're the one girl?
2: Five boys.
0: Five boys. And you're the only girl in your cousin's group, is that right?
2: Yeah. Well, I have a girl cousin who lives in a different country.
0: Okay, different kind of family.
1: But yeah. Come on.
0: So obviously a lot of the activities are going to be centred around what the boys want to do.
2: Yeah, they want to go fishing, so I just swim.
0: What would be your dream holiday? If it was like, all right, Autumn gets to pick all the things we're doing, what are you doing?
2: I'd probably feel bad making them do all the stuff I
0: want
2: to do.
0: Don't feel bad. Don't feel bad. Go for it.
2: I guess just visiting all the beaches. I love swimming.
0: Yeah.
2: Any craft shops along the way, cool little towns, looking at all the little shops and souvenir shops.
1: Yeah.
0: I like it.
1: That sounds like a great trip. Sign me up.
0: I think one of the questions we love asking young people, and it's a question people get a lot, it's the what do you want to do when you grow up type question. What is it that you hope to be doing, you know, when you're older?
2: I want to have a big family.
0: Yeah.
2: My brother is always like, I'm going to tell you, on your husband, like, you know, you know, lots of kids. And I'm like, I would like lots of animals, property. Yeah.
1: Yeah. That's the dream.
2: Yeah.
1: Yeah, I love it. I love it. And obviously you're very entrepreneurial. She has, I'm going to say you breed rabbits, sell them.
0: Yeah.
1: Split the funds with your mum, which is very good because she's buying the feed for the rabbits. It's all got, you make your own clothes. Yeah. Like this is a good example of what an amazing 15, nearly 16 year old can be.
0: Absolutely. I love it. What's the most amount of rabbits you've had on your property at one time, assuming, you know, it's when they've given birth to new ones?
2: 13.
1: Oh, my goodness.
0: Okay. Yeah. Okay. Very good.
1: I can see why your mum said no more.
0: It's wonderful. Well, look, Autumn, it's been so good to have you come and hang out with us. And we also love it too because you are a regular Fresh Starter. You text in all the time. So we want to say thank you because, you know, your texts are some of the texts that make our mornings brighter each morning.
2: Thank you so much. It's been such a fun time.
0: Awesome. Well, we've been joined by special guest Autumn. It's her 16th birthday next week. So Chloe's going to sing you happy birthday now. But
1: I don't think anyone wants to hear that. But genuinely happy birthday for next week.
2: Thank you so much.
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0: United and Tell the World. Bit of a throwback for you on this Friday. Well, we're at the end of the week, the end of our show as well for the week. So a big thank you to everyone who has joined us for this week.
1: Yeah, it's been a great week. Now, look, it is September 11 and it is just, it's a little mind-bending to think it's 25 years since 2001, the September 11 attack. And so the world feels so different to what it did back then. And it's hard to think, I mean, in America, of course, a lot has changed. But there was just like an era where I felt like the world shifted a bit, like 2000, 2001 and just after that.
0: Yeah. And I mean, maybe for our generation in particular, that was also around the time we're graduating school and whatnot. So what we'd grown up in, because older generations may have been on the tail end of the Cold War or seen the 80s, Afghanistan wars and things like that. But I think the fact that it happened, such a big thing on American soil, just kind of changed our perception of the world a lot, I think. And I think in some ways it kind of brought a bit more fear into the world, which I don't think is a good thing. Like, it's great to not be complacent, but I would like to hope that maybe it's one of the better fruits is that we've kind of learned to put our trust more in God than in the things of this world.
1: Yeah, and it's a very US flavored day today. The NFL game in Melbourne. This is just a bizarre statement to say. The biggest, a huge football league that's very much American deciding to come down under. Who knows why, hey?
0: Yeah, and look, it's part of the season. So the great thing for Australians is that it's being aired over in America live.
1: Why it's starting at 10:30. So if you want to jump onto Channel 7 or if you just wanted to check out the Jonas Brothers who are performing live there, might be a chance.
0: I think I know which one Chloe wants to watch. Have a great weekend, guys. We'll catch you on Monday for more of The Fresh Start. We've got the week ahead with Ken Robinson on the way as well.
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4: In this bulletin, calls to repeal a health services cap for veterans and concerns over the number of new home builds. With more, I'm Naomi Millam. The federal government is being urged to abandon any further plans to overhaul health funding for veterans. Labor's proposal to impose a $5,000 cap on allied health services has been blocked by the Senate. Shadow Veterans Affairs Minister Michael McCormack says Labor must abandon the issue.
5: Until this cap is scrapped, they are going to be anxious, they are going to be worried, and it's not just a cap on their healthcare, it's a cap on their service, on their noble duty that they've done for this nation.
4: Labor's measure was designed to save the budget a little over $700 million. The Christian-backed Human Rights Law Alliance says a two-year Tasmanian parliamentary inquiry into discrimination and bullying in schools focused much of its attention on whether Christian schools should be free to operate according to Christian belief. It called for stronger requirements for non-government schools to implement pro-transgender policies. The Alliance claims it largely set aside parents' concerns about their right to a faith-based education. It observed that an inquiry into bullying is not the place to decide what a Christian school is allowed to believe. Australia's peak housing bodies claim the federal government's tax reforms will reduce the number of new homes being built. New modelling has examined the effects of changes to negative gearing and capital gains tax concessions. Master Builders Chief Executive Danita Warne says the policies will make it harder to build a home.
6: The building industry can only do so if we have investors in the market as well as owner-occupiers. The government should reverse all three of the changes that they have made.
4: Meantime, PropTrack estimates 480 first home buyer households that accessed the 5% deposit scheme between last October and June are in negative equity. An American firefighter who survived the September 11 terror attacks has shared his story from that day 25 years ago. Nearly 3,000 people were killed when the two planes flew into the World Trade Center. It also claimed the lives of more than 340 New York City firefighters who rushed into the burning towers. Firefighter Peter Faluca said he was in